comes in, smothered in dust and flies. He throws down his roll and rubs the sweat from his eyes. But when he is told, he says, "What's this I hear? I've trudged 50 blamin' miles to a

0: It is Slim Dusty in a pub with no beer. 24 minutes to 10 is the time. And today, for local history, we go back to 1891. The Junction Hotel was named after the nearby Junction Mine and opened in 1891 with James Hertel Cummins, the first licensee. And this week, the beer taps will be turned off after 135 years. Paul Armstrong, good morning.
1: Good morning, Patrick, and listeners out in wireless land.
0: That was a sound effect. That wasn't you pouring yourself one?
1: Yeah, shandy.
0: It is a rich history of the Junction, and I invite you to take it away.
1: Okay, thank you, folks, and we'll need a pot of tea and a couple of biscuits, folks. It's a little bit long today. One consideration about the Junction Hotel is that it had a small list of licensees over its very long history. It conjures the feeling that it has been a successful venue and the proprietors were very happy with its place in our community. In 1888, a hotel was sought to be placed on the corner of Argent and Silver Street, but due to problems with Crown land ordinances, it took until 4 years later before a hotel was actually established. The Junction Hotel began life in 1892 on the 12th of February. And its structure was of stone, brick and corrugated iron roof, situated on the corner of Silver and Argent Streets. The wonderfully named businessman, James Hertel Cummins, was the owner. James Cummins worked in the Junction Hotel for about 2 years, from 92 to 1894, before moving on, to continue his historic rise in the business world of brewing. And he actually died in London in March of 1936. In 1894, Frederick Feisner became the licensee and traded well up until 1900. Previously, Frederick was licensee of the Excelsior Hotel during 1891-94. During his term in 1896, Broken Hill suffered under a staggering heat wave. And on January the 13th, 1896, James Littlejohn collapsed in the hotel and died of heat exhaustion. The temperature outside back then was 112 degrees Fahrenheit. John Phillips then took over and ran the Junction Hotel from 1900 to 1906.

before transferring to Thomas Phillips, who held it for only 4 months. In January 1903, a public meeting was held in the hotel to discuss the extension of the steam tramway in Broken Hill, up to the junction and Silver Street back to the Chapel Street Circle. A huge crowd attended, and no doubt they had a squash or two after the meeting in the junction. And from here, I will mention a few highlights over the years of different licensees and periods. In May of 1909, James Earl Osborne became the proprietor and weathered the stormy years of the big strike and the slow change back to work, as hundreds of men were still unemployed in town, as some mines showed them who was boss. It was recorded that prior to going into the hotel, James Osborne had worked as a shearer and was involved in a skirmish with Union men in 1902. He and others were actually kidnapped by the Unionists and held captive. In the following court case, a lawyer put forth the argument that Osborne and other shearers had the right to shoot their captors in self-defence, which created a bit of a storm in court. In 1912, Osborne sold on to James Douglas Lawton, but he only lasted 3 months, and James Osborne took it over again for another 7 months. Then it was changed hands again in 1912. It was like a merry-go-round. There were four owners in 1 year. 12 months later, Walsh was gone. Then Elizabeth Ella Burke became the first lady licensee of the Junction Hotel. It does seem unfortunate that she lasted only 6 months. Interestingly, prior to coming to the Junction, Elizabeth Burke was licensee of the Caledonian Hotel for 5 months in Chloride Street. The new proprietor was John Mandeville, who held on from 1913 to 1918. There does seem to be some stability in the hotel during this term, through the very difficult First World War period. He must have hung on under pressure, remembering that 4,000 of our men from Broken Hill went to the Great War. No doubt Mandeville and other licensees had encouraged the local men to be good sportsmen, and they would, during the long football season, line up a few beers on the bar in the mid-afternoon on Saturdays. Being only a stone throw from the Jubilee Siding Oval, a number of North footballers would, at half-time, rush down to the junction for a re-drop of ale, then run back to the game. Apparently this happened quite often, until the Football League frowned upon the situation and told the licensees to stop this side of business. There had to be priorities, and a beer during the game was not one of them. In 1930, William Maitland moved in, and through the tough period of the Great Depression years, worked hard and gained respect from the clientele. Maitland obviously ran a tight business, for he went for 9 years in a time where work on the line of load was scarce and many hotels suffered greatly. The immediate wooden bar fridges and mirrors came into the hotel about that time, and I'm sure many would remember those beautiful bars and fridges and mirrors over time. In 1939, Lillian Maud Beck took the reins of the hotel, and just as she did, the dark clouds of World War II entered our lives. Lillian lasted only 10 months, but we could not judge her badly, as we don't know her circumstances as the war began. Her husband may have entered the war. 1940 brought the fear back into our society as hundreds of men went into service again, and many women also joined the services during the war. They also went to work around town and later in the munitions factory in South Argent Street. We knew that

the annex. John McCullum became the licensee, and through the war period and early post-war period, he charted a steady-as-she-goes attitude for the hotel. During the 1950s, the Sunday football comp was very well attended in Broken Hill, and the Junction had good teams and competed for many years. In 1951, Henry Berryman gained control, and it must be said, drove the hotel through the 50s with good business acumen and had a successful 12 years at the Junction, and took the hotel up to 1963, the year President John F. Kennedy was assassinated. Then the bloke with the wide shoulders took over. Arthur John Tonkin walked into the Junction on the 1st of April 1963. He began to restructure its public amenities, appearance and drinking ambience. He built up its business and, could be said, brought it kicking and screaming into the modern era of hotel activity and social awareness in the community. Pud Tonkin had arrived. Rates for the pub way back then was £59.11 per annum, and middies were around 1 shilling and 6 pence for a cold one. Beer bottle stubbies were introduced in 1965, and then cans became a popular beer receptacle. One notable character signed a cheque for his beer ration, and afterwards Pud Tonkin checked out the signature, and it read LSD. Pud also placed brass plaques on the bar with the nicknames of long-time drinkers. One such good friend was Old Boots, and everyone knew their place in the listed hierarchy of the bar stools. The social events like sing-along nights and the indoor sports really took off in this period, and the famous Junction sports boards and wall art brought many tourists into the hotel. It is believed that during the 1970s, the Junction was the first hotel to be licensed to carry a tab agency on the premises. The interior was redecorated over the years, and it also gave the hotel a new fresh appeal, and this allowed for the satisfaction rate to be always at a high level for the clientele going to the pub. The length of time Pud and his lovely wife spent at the hotel is a testament to their love of the Junction and the people attending the hotel over 35 years. Mrs. Tonkin, with much emotion in her voice, mentioned the wonderful ladies of the card club and the social gatherings over the years. Sometimes there were tears, but mostly there was laughter and goodwill. They were wonderful days. Pud would often work over 100 hours per week, but it was with pleasure in his voice that he said how important it was to have the people join in on those terrific talent quest nights in the hotel. We had full houses and brought a wonderful sense of community to the pub. Pud retired from the Junction in 1997. In late 97, Terry and Di Barclay entered the business and immediately embarked on putting their personality and drive into the hotel. Their vision was to take the pub to a new level of sophistication as a new century approached. In 1998, the privacy of the rear of the hotel was brought into more prominence, and the new entertainment area was refurbished and added to by Mr. Barclay. The Junction Hotel has moved easily into the modern era without losing the feel of its wonderful history. It continued to grow with the needs of the people. In 2011, alterations and refurbishments in Pud's old unit out the back area took place, thus improving the dining arrangements. Terry and his team were looking for a brighter future for Broken Hill and to keep the Junction in the upper echelons of the hotel industry for years to come. In mid-2011, there was a major alterations in the place, as the front bar and tab centre had a major makeover.

0: over, with new wall decorations, old Wonderlec ceilings refurbished, and the new restaurant opened in the rear of the saloon area. The restaurant is superbly furnished and painted in teal and dark antique red, with two Prohart paintings adorning the walls, and imported Italian chairs adding a touch of Mediterranean class. The full commercial kitchen allowed for prompt service and a large and varied menu. The exterior has also received a refreshing painting job, and one old doorway was closed over to allow for the corner door to be main entry point into the bar area, which has had a new carpet laid down for the comfort of the clientele. Of interest is the fact that the famous Pud Tonkin sports boards had been transferred to the North Football Club. The owners are proud of the Junction Hotel historical value, as they look forward to Broken Hill's listing as a heritage city those years ago. The early 2000s to the recent times, the restaurant gained great favour by the public, with the fine dining in the rooms allocated on the left side of the building near the covered beer garden area. After the COVID-19 incursion into our lives, the owners knuckled down once again to stabilise the business and move ahead in a positive manner. Many functions, parties, celebrations by families and community groups were held over the years. The service by staff was excellent, and we make mention of the care taken with service when the outstanding dessert and sweets trolley was brought around the tables. Also, the curry meals were wonderful, especially during the winter months. A couple of years ago, the hotel was sold. We wish the licensees at the time all the best in their future plans in life. The Don Hodge Group Company bought the business, and apparently the poker machines and licenses were sent to the East Coast. The Junction, celebrating 134 years and having 20 licensees over the decades. A local company is now looking at the premises, and we wish them all the best for their future plans for this very historic building, the Junction Hotel.
1: Do you think we should bring back a wee drop of ale at half time in the footy, Paul?
0: Yeah, I found that amazing. Running down for a beer and then going back for football.
1: it's a wonderful little tidbit of like the highlights. And yeah, it's amazing how you share that so many people were at the helm, and it took Pud Tonkin just that heavy-duty commitment over 35 years.
0: Yeah, 35 years. Everybody tried their utmost, like in all of the hotels here, but somewhere along the line, like a star proprietor comes along, and he was one of them, and it went for decades under his control.
1: Yeah, the acumen, the business know-how must have been huge back then.
0: Yeah.
1: But just intriguing, people had it for 5 years and gave it, or 5 months and gave it back, and just intriguing part of the world.
0: Yeah, a lot of them just changing, and depending on when it was, the two war years, the strike periods, all these sort of things, and the Great Depression really held the hotels here.
1: You can only think about all the other hotels and their histories and their highlights. Yeah. There'd be so much more to unearth.
0: Well, that's right, and you've got to look at, you know, during the 30s, we still had about 36 hotels running non-stop here.
1: That would be a probably 2.5 hour program in its own right.
0: Thank you, Paul.
1: Pleasure as always. That's Paul Armstrong with Local History, taking you back all the way from the very get-go of the Junction Hotel to the very now, and what the future does hold for that venue. Well, we're not too sure, but I'm sure we'll find out. If you have any memories of being at the Junction over your time as well, any highlights? I don't know if you snuck down at half time for a wee drop of ale. I don't know. Feel free to give us a call. Send us a text, of course. Now, before we welcomed Paul onto the program, we had some Dusty on in a pub with no beer. Well, how about the sequel to that? Literally, sequel to the pub with no beer.

0: Sequel to Pub With No Beer and Slim Dusty. And if you ever want to suggest a topic for Paul Armstrong to research for local history, feel free to get in contact as well. The wonderful team of historians in the city, they can unearth pretty much anything. It's 4 minutes to ten.
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0: And you may have missed it, but on the program yesterday morning, in the honour of the 20th anniversary of Pro Hart's passing, the Broken Hill City Art Gallery proudly announced Heart for Art. Now, this is an anonymous art exhibition and fundraiser supporting motor neuron disease research and care. We had Kathy Garrett Graham on the program, the museum and arts manager of Broken Hill City Council, sharing with you the whole concept of it. Now, it is an exhibition in its own right and a great fundraiser, but it's open to all artists of all ages and, most importantly, all experience levels. And what you need to know is you need to create an original artwork, A5 size only. You can submit up to 3 entries. All artworks are exhibited anonymously. That's what makes it very unique. And each artwork valued at $50 exactly. And your name will only be revealed after a purchase has been made. So if you do an artwork, don't sign the front of it. That would give it away. But if you want to think about submitting it, be sure to do so, because on the 21st of June, it will be on display. You can submit it anonymously. There's forms online. Any questions, give the Broken Hill City Council team a call. But where do the funds go? Well, 50% of all sales will support motor neuron disease research and care, and 50% will support the conservation and care of the Broken Hill City Art Collection. So every artwork sold contributes directly to both important cause and the preservation of the artistic legacy of the city. So have a think on it. Time will rapidly run out, though. Entries will close very soon, in the coming weeks or so. I think it's June 16th, so you haven't got much time. But any medium, as long as it's A5 in size. And don't sign your work. It's anonymous. Anyway, be sure to look into that one. And stick around, because after the news on ABC Broken Hill, firstly, we're going to have a look at the Fink Desert Race. Are you aware of it? Well, it's getting ready for its 50th installment. It is an absolute test of the very best of off-road racing in terms of motorbikes and buggies. Broken Hill and the Far West have had representatives go out there and compete. It is a challenge. It is physically demanding. It is straining on everyone involved, but it is an epic adventure as well.

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0: 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With Patrick Reinke.
3: We're into the final hour of the program today, and things aren't slowing down. No. Even though we are seeing wind speeds increasing around Broken Hill at the moment, we're also seeing things speed up on the program with a couple of stories coming your way that are going to be quite fast and epic, I think. Yesterday we caught up with the Vice President of the Birdsville Racing Club, Gary Brook, about what goes into preparing for the 144th instalment of said race meeting. From a population of, I think it's about 100 to thousands when it's race weekend, that's a huge event. But we're actually going to think about what's it like to be on the road and head to the sort of annual pilgrimage that many, many do to go to the Birdsville races. I'm catching up with a Dubbo-based comedian who started off with a bit of a kind of idea about what would it be like to take a group of people on a bus to the Birdsville races. And well, when you put that on social media, did the numbers come in? We're going to catch up with Wiradjuri Rabs very soon about what an idea it was, spontaneous. Now it's 2-bus convoy heading up to Birdsville with many stops along the way. Find out how that's all going to work. We'll get off the highway and onto a multi-terrain adventure driving in a competitive sense. 50 years of the Fink. Thousands will be in Alice Springs this weekend. It's always on the long weekend in June for the 50th annual Fink Desert Race. Now this is a massive, massive 2-day race event. Bikes, cars, buggies, all in contention. We've had a number of riders from the far west compete in all the categories, and it is a challenge both in the physical side of things, the mental side of things, emotional, even mechanical. As I can imagine, off-road for that long, yeah, the challenge conditions would be a bit rough. But how do you gear up, pun intended, for the 50th anniversary? We'll find out. We'll see. And speaking of birthdays and big milestones, the Broken Hill Wiseman's Club, well, they've got a couple in their sights and a few things planned on the calendar for them. We'll see how things are going with the Wiseman's Club and maybe how you can join up and help out within the community. So plenty coming up this hour, some great music as well. The song requests coming in, and we've sort of stuck with the weather theme, actually. Jono, I see your crowded house. It's coming very soon. But the tune teaser today, do you know this one? It's only 2.9 seconds, but a slowish response. Gray skies out of my way. And I thought it would have been maybe a more upbeat response given the nature of the song. The gray skies out of my way. You still got plenty of time to get up and go with this one. 1300 46 22 22. You can give us a call or feel free to send us a text message. 0467 922 783. If you want to squeeze in a song request, feel free to do so as well. Jeff Webb has got it right, and you'll be hearing from Jeff, actually, with the Wiseman's Club after 10:30. James and Ada, good to see you. You'll be back. Sammy Joe's there. Louise Shapansky with a lovely song request earlier this morning as well. Kat, Jenny and Bill Dart, nice to see you. Gigi, Dave, Sue and Bob, Melissa Marnie, of course. Tess is in Railway Town. Feel free to give us a call, send us a text if you know the name of the group or the name of the song. See how you go.
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3: Very windy in Broken Hill today. There was a slight chance of a shower, but that's looking more and more unlikely now. That kind of slight chance continuing across this week. Right now it's 16.7, feels like 8.6, and we're heading for a top of 19. Warmest place to be is Wilcannia today. 23 degrees expected in Wilcannia, 22 in Tibberborough, 21 expected in Menindee and in Wycliffs, 20 degrees for Pooncarie and in Ivanhoe. Wentworth 19 as well, same as Broken Hill, 17 degrees in Yunta. It's 10:09.
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3: Be sure to hop online to Reconciliation Australia to find out more about Reconciliation Week and what the theme All In does mean. Reconciliation is not a spectator sport. We're all in it together. And speaking of being all in it together, when you hop on a bus and

to the Burswell races, well, there's nowhere else you can go but be with the community you're in. And comedian Wiradjuri Rabs, Dubbo-based, will be on the program in a matter of moments to share with you how a spontaneous idea turned into a two-bus convoy heading out to a great racing event. Jono, you come through on the request line. Crowded house and weather with you. Nicely done.

0: A bit of crowded house and weather with you to start the hour at 13 minutes past 10. Jono, thank you for your request. And, well, keeping with the weather theme, if you want to request a song of your own this hour, well, feel free to do so. Give us a call, send us a text. We have Walking in the Rain not too far away. But first, a great story about a spontaneous idea turning into a pretty big convoy. The buses are booked for a road trip of a lifetime for those attending the Birdsville races with well-known Dubbo-based comedian Rabs. I'll let him do the explaining. Rabs, good morning.
1: G'day, Pat. How are you, mate?
0: I'm going very well. This just started off as maybe a little bit of an idea, and gee whiz, the response was immediate.
1: Absolutely, Pat. I'll just tell you as it was, mate, how it come about. I was at the Royal Hotel in Moree during happy hour, and sitting at the table of knowledge, and the idea popped into my head. I'd love to take a bus out to Birdsville one day, and I thought this year, being the uncertainty with the fuel and the prices, maybe not this year, but the response was amazing, mate. Filled the

0: bus in 5 days.
1: Well, yeah, from a bus to buses.
0: Mate, yeah, so exactly right. I was taking a 30-seat coach to start with. It turned into a 57-seat coach, and now we're taking two 57-seat coaches out of Sydney, so amazing.
1: Have you ever been to the Birdsall races yourself?
0: I have, mate. I travelled out last year with a well-known bookmaking family, Terry Picani. Did some work out there, and I actually worked at Batuta, Birdsville and Baduri. So I got to spend 3 weeks out in the Channel Country, and, mate, it left its mark. I met some of the best people I've ever come across, keep touch with them to this day, and always said I'd honour my word by coming back out, and now I get to bring some people with me to experience the same thing, and I truly can't believe my luck.
1: And when you talk about that kind of immediate response, what were some of the messages that people were touching base with you? Were they just all for it, or were they sharing memories, or they'd never experienced it, or a mixture of all?
0: I mean, I'd say 85% of the people on the bus are going out there for the first time, so they really had some fears and some into the unknown. I think they, in their back of their mind, they wanted to go to Birdsville, but once they committed, they thought, "Oh, I'm really going into the middle of nowhere for the first time. I'm camping out," and then come all the questions. But I know for a fact they're going to have the greatest time of their life. It might be a little bit daunting the first night, but good people out that way, mate.
1: Well, just because it feels a little bit uncomfortable doesn't mean it's what you're doing is necessarily the wrong thing. It sounds like for a lot of people it will be an experience of a lifetime.
0: And I went last year, as I said, mate, and I get to do a lot of interesting things, but Birdsville, I haven't stopped thinking about it since it finished last year. And like, I know that these people are going to go out there, they're going to have the time of their life. We've got a group chat going, and I think that we've brought all these strangers together, and I think 30 or 40 people in a group chat, and I think that we'll end up being great mates. I think that something like this, with those memories to share, I think it's life-changing. I just think it's amazing. And an iconic event like Birdsville, to tick that off the bucket list together, I think we'll remain friends.
1: And what particular role do you sort of play in this journey when it all sets off, Rabs? Do you act as an MC? Like, do you hop between the buses at certain pit stops? How will your sort of role be taken when you start things off at the end of August?
0: Mate, I'll do the entire journey. So we're leaving from Central Station with overnight stops in Narrabri, in the Cunnamulla, the famous Windora Yabby race, then Birdsville. So like you say, mate, I'll jump between the two buses. I'll get to know the people. If people have got questions, I guess the people from the city would like to learn some stuff about the bush. So as we go along, I do have a little bit of that knowledge. Once we pick up the bush fellas in like areas like Mungandice and George and Bolland, I think, mate, we'll be having a beer and having a chat. I think those guys are... They'd be characters within themselves. I think they've got a lot more, you know, I think the city folk would love to catch up with those guys too. So it'll be a team effort.
1: What surprised you about putting this all together? I mean, when you think about embarking at the end of August and the races are on September 4th and 5th, have you been surprised at the logistics of it all to get these overnight stays organised and set up?
0: At the start, I'm just all in at the start. And then after I was committed, I realised, gosh, there's some logistics to work out. But as I contacted these places, like I rang up a tourist park in Cunnamulla, for example, and they could not have been more helpful. They offered to let us stay at the park in swags. They offered to get a temporary licence for one night to service some refreshments. They offered to give us some food. The local coffee shop actually sponsored us along the way. It's just been amazing. So I think when you're dealing with people like this and communities like this, it makes my job a lot easier.
1: And when you arrive in Birdsville for the races for that weekend, what's in store for those in attendance?
0: So we'll arrive on the Friday morning into Birdsville. So they'll have a street parade. They have what they call... we'll leave on the Thursday and we'll have a street parade. They'll have a gala dinner for the Royal Flying Doctor Service, which we will attend. And I don't know if you've heard this, but through a major sponsor of our trip, we're going to be able to give $5,000 as we jump off the bus to the Royal Flying Doctor at the Gala Ball. The next day, we'll go to the day one of the Birdsville races. And day two is obviously the iconic Birdsville Cup, the main event. But 2 days of racing, a gala dinner, and just meeting good people out in the bush. We'll visit Big Red. We'll go to the Tourist Information Centre, learn a bit about the history of Birdsville, support the local cafes, the local pub, obviously. And people can take a scenic flight, but it's just... I'll leave it up to them. I don't want to overplan it either.
1: And what's it like to be able to step off the bus and provide sort of fundraising for such a good cause that is the RFDS?
0: Mate, I'm actually blown away. And I actually, the first time I truly appreciated the service that the Royal Flying Doctor do was when I went past Windora last year and we

0: turned left to go to Birdsville, I truly realised how big, how beautiful, and how remote this country is, and what sort of service the lifeline of the bush, the Royal Flying Doctor, is. That Channel Country could not survive without it. So to be able to give them $5,000 is just a small part, but a very, very, very satisfying part. A company that sponsored us, Closure Group Civil, made all this possible, and the people on the bus that are attending. So it's not me. It's a big team effort. It's a group effort.
1: And as we speak right now, Rabs, the two buses, any other seats available or all full up?
0: Mate, we've got 15 seats available on the second bus. So the first one's fully sold, and we have 15 seats available on the second bus. So if anyone out there is listening that wanted to maybe attend the Birdsville races, jump along with a group of rat bags like us and have a bit of fun, they're more than welcome to contact me.
1: Well, how would they go about that? Is a website or social media the best course of action for such an epic journey?
0: Yeah, maybe my Facebook page. It's Wiradjuri Rabs Entertainment. A bit of a tongue twister. Wiradjuri Rabs Entertainment. But maybe you guys should maybe leave a link on the website or something, if it's possible. Or
1: we'll see what we can do, mate. It's great to catch up with yourself this morning. And from such a sort of spontaneous idea to balloon out to a two-bus convoy, that's a great achievement. Very well done.
0: I appreciate it, mate. Thank you for having me on the program.
1: And safe travels when you embark, eh?
0: Legend, mate. You take care.
1: You as well. That is Dubbo-based comedian Rabs speaking there from an idea being floated, a shared road trip to the remote Queensland race meet that is the Birdsville races, or that are the Birdsville races, to two busloads full of people. And not fully yet, there are 15 spots available. So if you're curious, Wiradjuri Rabs is the comedian's name, and great to have him on the program. And if you've never experienced Birdsville races, well, that may just be a very unique way to go about getting there, experiencing it, and then even coming back. See how you go. Look into it if you've never been. It's 21 minutes past 10. You're listening to ABC Broken Hill. Patrick Reinke here with you. And speaking of being on the road and travel and transport, another story coming very soon is the Finke Desert Race, the 50th event of it. It is huge. It is 2 days. It's cars, it's buggies, it's motorbikes. It is a grueling challenge in many different ways. And very soon, the president of the Finke Desert Race, Anthony Yoffa, is going to join me on the program to share with you what it's like to prepare for such a very well-attended and participated-in event. Huge. Over the June long weekend. It's days away. We've found a few minutes with him. He's on the program next. Gail P and Ace and Ann Stevenson have come through with a song request, keeping with this impromptu weather theme, Just Walking in the Rain, Johnny Ray.

0: That's a lovely whistle to finish off. Just walking in the rain, Johnny Ray. 25 minutes past 10.
1: Meet the builder of dreams.
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0: All the best to the great Southern Football Club and to Sam on that one. Thousands will be at Fink and Alice Springs this weekend for the annual Fink Desert Race. The committee are extremely busy bringing it all together for the 50th year. Anthony Yoffa is the president and has found 5 minutes for a chat. Anthony, welcome to the program.
4: G'day, Patrick. Great to be with you. All the way from Alice Springs down to Broken Hill. Two great places.
0: It's great to have you on the program and in such a time where I imagine your time is precious.
4: Well, there's lots going on in this final week, but for what a lot of people won't realise is we have work going on all year with our voluntary committee meets every week throughout the year. So the 2027 event we'll start planning within a matter of weeks.
0: Wow.
4: And there's just ongoing maintenance work, track rehabilitation, signage work, and the like that goes on throughout the year. But it's certainly a hive of activity here now. There's probably 500 people at the start line as the competitor registration starts.
0: Well, can you walk me through it, the 50th year of the event? For those who aren't aware of what the Fink Desert Race is, who have never lived it, breathed it, experienced it, seen it, what's it all about?
4: Well, it's it is Australia's toughest and fastest off-road desert race. It's a race for cars, for off-road buggies, trophy trucks, side-by-sides in one section and then motorbikes in the other section. And they will race 223 kilometres down through the desert, through pastoral, on the fringe of the desert, through pastoral country and Aboriginal land to the tiny former railway outpost of Fink, which is now the Apatula Aboriginal community. Fink used to be a stop on the original Old Gan railway line where the Fettlers used to, there was a Fettlers gang that lived there. They're the ones that used to maintain the line. And they camp overnight, all the competitors. So the tiny community goes from 150 to about 2,500 with all the crew as well.
0: Jeez.
4: And then they all race back the following day.
0: So 446-kilometre round trip.
4: It's a fabulous race. It's stunning country, although when you're riding or sitting in a car, you're not looking at that. But for 51 weeks of the year, it's just beautiful. And for this final week, there are already thousands of people that are camping alongside the track, and there'll be 15,000 spectators along that 223 kilometres camping out on the 2 days.
0: And given the nature of it being off-road, multi-terrain, over the course of 2 days, do you have regular competitors who come back year to year, or do you still attract the first-timers who have been wanting to have a crack for so long?
4: That's a good question. Fink is the ultimate bucket list for particularly bike riders, and it is the premium off-road event for cars. The cars compete in the Australian Off-Road Championship, and we are a round of that. Whereas the Fink Desert Race for Bikes is a standalone event, but everyone wants to do it, and we have people that just keep coming back. We've got a car competitor this year that first competed in 1991 and has competed every year since.
0: Wow.
4: He's won twice. And we've got a number of bike competitors that have done more than 30 years. But in saying that, the renewal is first-timers, and each year we get between 35% and 40% of the bike field are first timers, and this year it's a little under that. There's 270 first timers out of 670 bike riders.
0: Do you have the big key names there as well, Anthony, the ones that have won it multi-time who still compete or just make their faces known? Who are the all-time greats?
4: We do. Well, Toby Price has won the event more than anybody else, and he's won it 6 times on a bike. And then he switched to the cars, and he's won it 3 times on a car. He's been overseas. He's in demand everywhere. We're hoping he'll come this year, but we haven't heard. But local rider David Walsh won 5 in a row up until last year. He took the year off last year, But he is back this year. He wants that sixth win. He wants to equal Toby Price. He's a local Alice Springs rider, but he's an amateur.
0: But doesn't sound very amateurish, though, if he's won it five times.
4: Well, he's a very good rider, very disciplined fitness-wise. He runs a business in town. He's a chippy. And he then just puts in lots of kilometres on the bike, lots of hours on the rowing machine. Because for anyone that's ridden a motorbike, it gets pretty tiring when you're standing up. These fellas literally stand up on the pegs the whole way down in the bikes. And in the cars, it's just like being in a violent massage chair for 2 to 3 hours.
0: And I guess that sort of leads me into asking this kind of question as well, Anthony, is how is it when you're a part of it all, being the president and you're sort of supervising it, you're meeting with these teams, returning competitors, new faced competitors, and it's the physical, the emotional, the mechanical, the psychological challenges. They're facing so many different battles of their own personal and also mechanical style.
4: They absolutely are. And, you know, with the in the car section of the event, these things are... they're all purpose built. You don't go into a shop and buy one. You'll buy a frame, you'll buy an engine, you'll buy your suspension, and you put it all together. So they haven't been tested like a motorbike, for example. You know, a motorbike will do thousands of kilometres and they'll go around test tracks, they'll try everything, they'll refine it, and then they'll mass produce a single one. So the cars can break down heartbreakingly with a very cheap part might let go and their race is over. That for them is pretty soul-destroying considering the considerable investment they put in, but also the fact that they could be sitting out, you know, alongside the track for several hours before one of our retrieval teams or one of their crew come to get them. And now, the bikes, they don't have as much investment, but they have that, as you said, that emotional investment that they want to finish. Everybody wants to finish Fink because they get an old railway nail, which are called a dog spike, and it has a survivor stamped on it. So it's the survivor spike. That's the ultimate trophy.
0: Winning the thing is amazing, but completing it, and even you take a look at the likes of Will Ashby, based in Alice Springs, grew up on a station near Will Canyon. He finished ninth last year. I'm sure he was ecstatic.
4: You know, your producer, Sarah, was just telling me, I didn't realise Will grew up between Will Canyon and Broken Hill, which I was only travelling in that country just last year from here across to the Artesian country. Great country, great fella. He is a gun rider. And he's a potential top five rider this year. He's, again, disciplined, fit, doesn't get involved in all the social media chatter, just gets on with business. Got a good team around him, loads of support, and he's really one to watch. And for all the people that might be interested, if I can quickly just give you two examples of how you can see the event.
0: Of course.
4: There's a great movie that people can watch that was made by a local director, Dylan River, and it's called Fink There and Back, and it's available on the streaming services. And that's a feature documentary made in 2018 that is narrated by Eric Banner. It's a top-class documentary. It's not a boring movie. It follows five riders as they come from all over the country to attempt to do the race.
0: Right.
4: And then if people want to watch... on the weekend, we have a live stream. So people can come through our website or through our Facebook page, click on a link, and they can stream it to a smart TV or to your phone and watch it pretty much live all weekend. And we have a number of car competitors that carry Starlink, and they have in-car vision that's live. It's remarkable.
0: When you talk about that kind of vision and a documentary like that and the sort of, I mean, when you're driving over the countryside like that, there'd be some immaculate shots. Does it excite you, Anthony, when you sort of see in the news of late that even Chris Hemsworth and his production companies may be looking at a potential film down the track about

0: your way.
1: Yeah.
0: It's just beautiful. And there's been so much rain in Central Australia earlier this year, with the Todd running continuously for 3 weeks, the Todd River through town, that the countryside is green and bright red, and it's just breathtaking when you go down there and you sit on a hill like yesterday and think that it's just the only thing we could hear were the birds, which will all change next weekend.
1: Hemsworth making the appearance out there, Anthony?
0: Oh, look, that's the million-dollar question. And when I was down in Finke Community, Apatula Community at Finke yesterday, the first thing all the community mob came up to me and said, "Hey, is Chris Hemsworth coming? I want to meet him." I said, "Let me give a hand out tickets. I'm up to 5,000 already." I've had our chief minister, who was the equivalent of your premier, keen to meet him. His office rang me. I said, "We don't even know if he's coming. And I suspect if he is, he's not going to tell anyone. He'll just turn up."
1: Yeah, he strikes me as that kind of just like casually arrives on site kind of scene, soak it all in. But I guess, and soaking it all in regard to if you're a Hollywood celebrity or just a supporter. And Anthony, we had a text message come through. We have been to the Finke Race to support our son who navigates in a car. It's so well organised and great fun. So even if you're not just a competitor, you're going there to support someone, help out, or even a spectator, there's something there for everyone to experience it.
0: There absolutely is. We have 400 volunteers that work across the weeks leading up. They lay out nearly 20 kilometres of spectator bunting to keep people back on high risk corners. There's 3,000 signs, directional arrows for competitors to follow as they race down a fairly well defined dirt track, and it honestly is a sight to behold. I'm watching the site build at the moment. Which the place, our start finish line looks pretty boring for 50 weeks of the year, but the colour that you see on television next weekend, the build done by all the volunteers, is just fabulous. And it is the number one off-road spectacle in the country, this race. As I said, 15,000 spectators. We have 1,000 competitors this year, and we'll have a worldwide audience watching this.
1: And that live stream available through the Finke website.
0: Yes, www.finkdesertrace, that's Finke, finkdesertrace.com.au.
1: Absolutely wonderful. Anthony, thank you for your time. I know you're quite busy in the lead up to such a big event, but appreciate it and all the very best for the weekend.
0: Oh, Patrick, it's great having regional radio contact us. That's really good because we're regional radio up here as well. Thank you.
1: Go well. Don't work too hard.
0: I'll see you, mate. Bye-bye.
1: That's Anthony Yoffa there, the president of the Finke Desert Race, and they're gearing up for a major, major event, the 50th of the Finke. All the best to the competitors going there. Safe travels if you are heading on out, and be sure to keep an eye on the live stream if you've never seen it. And that documentary, Finke There and Back, released in 2018, the documentary, if you were curious. It is 22 minutes to 11. And if you're wondering what the fuel drop for competitors sounds like, Toby Price, we heard of him. He's the king of the desert. He's won it 6 times. Toby Price coming through for a pit stop, 2016. Listen to this.
2: 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Go ahead, race control.

Just like that, gas and go. 21 minutes to 11 is the time. Next, the Wiseman's Club, Broken Hill. Big celebrations, a great calendar ahead with a bit of a fundraiser. We're going to find out more with a couple members of it. Peter, Paul and Mary are here, leaving on a jet plane.

0: That's Peter, Paul and Mary, and Living on a Jet Plane.
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0: Patrick Reinke here with you on ABC Broken Hill this morning. Established in 1949, the Broken Hill Wisemen's Club is a long-standing service organisation with over 50 years of history supporting the local YMCA and community. The club is known for fundraising through weekly raffles, running a historic merry-go-round, and providing tertiary education scholarships for locals. And this weekend, they are holding a special event. Ron Simons and Jeff Webb are long-time members, and I spoke to them earlier.
4: On June 6th, we're having a meeting of anyone who wants to come along to see a history of the YMCA in Broken Hill. We have a member of our club, Norm Tweedy, who has kept an archive of photos of the YMCA right from the very beginning, from the 1800s right through to now. And we're celebrating a number of key milestones. 100 for the gym, the old gym, if you remember going down there before it all changed. And I guess it's the aerobics area now. 120 years for the YMCA itself.
0: So what do you got planned? Is it like an open day, a chance for the community to check this archive out? It sounds like these photos are going to be quite eye-opening.
4: As you know already, Norm's got pictures up around the YMCA if you've been down there, and you'll see pictures of teams from the 1920s right through to the 1980s, 1990s, and there are pictures of the building as it changed over time. You may be aware that the parts of the old German club have been integrated into the new YMCA from the 1920s onwards, and there's so much history there. That it gets a bit overwhelming when you realise how much is there. For example, we are going to get a kaleidoscope of pictures put together by Carl, one of our members, and we're going to have it running while people go for a trip around the YMCA. And we're hoping people take the opportunity to go to the YMCA just to see what a magnificent facility it is. And also, just outside the squash courts there, we'll have a display there. And Gary, if you know Gary Dolan and other people, they'll take you around and show you what's going on. We're probably there from about 10 till 2 on Saturday the 6th of June, and we'll also have a YMCA staple, a wise men's staple of a barbecue out the front, and we'll also get a very famous cake maker from the manager of the cafe down there. Isabella will also make a cake.
0: Well, given the nature of the big milestones that are being struck, Ron, I'll go to yourself on this one, and let's actually go to the youngest milestone, just a casual 100 years. That stadium area connected to the old German club. What can you tell me about that, the memories that you, maybe not the memories, but the stories that you can share, what you've heard over the years as well, given you've been part of the Wiseman's Club since I think you were 8 years old.
5: The YM, 8 years.
0: What is the story of the stadium connection to the German club? What has been in there over the years?
5: Well, over the years, it's been used for multiple purposes. For the club programs we used to run at the Y, and I was part of. It was a three-phase program, with body, mind and spirit, the triangle. And the part of physical was in that stadium. We used to play volleyball in there. I was telling you it was a bit short for a full-length court, so a foot of the court was marked up the ends of the court to make it a full-size court.
0: What else have you heard in the lead-up to such a big event like that regarding the stadium or even the 120 years of the YMCA locally? What else can you share with us?
5: Well, the whole building was used for our programs. There was a big, large room that held three full-size billiard tables at one stage. Unfortunately, they went over the years. They weren't required to programs, so they went. Like I say, over the years, the programs are chopped and changed to suit what the people's requests were. Fortunately, in the 70s, we got the big stadium. And we were able to introduce a lot of indoor soccer. Roller skating was in there as well.
0: As Ron just alluded to there, to look back on roller skating and basketball and volleyball and see that some of those sports have maybe reduced in numbers over the decades, but how do you sort of reflect on these milestones when you are sitting here right now?
4: I think I'd like to revisit those sports. I think we'd like to get more involved in the community. The YMCA would, and certainly the Wise Men will support the YMCA and things like that. I know that we've got gymnastics down there now. The gymnastics club is back, and it's down there, you know. And we know that the basketball is having issues at the moment. And I know that talking to Justin yesterday with the CEO of the YMCA, very interested in supporting basketball in the town. So it's that sort of thing that we'd like to see more of, and the YMCA being more involved in, because that's the nature of the YMCA.
0: Well, the Wiseman's Club itself, what are you all for? What are you all about?
4: For us, it's helping people, and that's the one intention that stands out for us, isn't it? People ask us for money for all sorts of things. Just yesterday I got a call from the local bookshop asking for help for computers, and we'll give them money. We probably can't afford to give them a lot of money, but we do hand out money for all sorts of things. Mostly we get them from sporting clubs, and we give money to sporting clubs around the town. But if there's someone who's ill and needs help, we'll give money. We also, as you probably know, run the gopher program, and we've got about, we think, 16 gophers around town, and we were helped out by Transgrid with 3 new ones recently. So we're into all sorts of things to help people in the community, and we're growing, which is kind of confusing to us because we weren't sure. We thought we were all dying out, but we've got a whole lot of new members. So we're a growing institution, so we're more than willing to help out in all sorts of things.
0: Ron, how many members have you got right now at the Wise Men's Club?
5: I think officially we've 15, 16. We struggled over the years, but like Jeff said, just recently we've gathered up a few extra hands.
0: What do you attribute that to?
5: Face to face, really. Over the years, we tried publicising us and putting ads in papers, going back a few years now, but we've always had success with actually approaching people face to face. And there's a bit of people moving through the YM that we've gathered up that way.
0: Do you meet quite often?
4: Yep, every 2 weeks.
0: What happens at the meetings?
4: That's a good question. We have an unofficial meeting every 2 weeks at the Workies, who's our partner in our scholarships. We also run metros at the Workies. So the Workies have been a really good relationship with us, and we also get members from the Workies, you know, because they know us all fairly well. And what it does, we meet one official meeting every 2 weeks at the every month at the YMCA, and every 2 weeks we have an unofficial meeting down at the Workies and just discuss issues. And we'll always have requests for funds and things like that. Always.
0: Ron, scholarships. Jeff just alluded to them. Can you tell me a bit about the scholarships and the history behind them?
5: We started them off, I think the first one might have been 2013, and we'd been doing the meat draws for a fair while, and we had a bit of cash we needed to do something with. And one of our members suggested a scholarship. And we talked about it with Tim Rooney at the time. He was the manager of the Workies Club. He said, good luck. They'd already tried it and come up against a barrier. Now, we approached it from a service club point of view, and we were managed to organise it. So from that, the Sil City Workmen's Club said, well, we'll give you the money for a second scholarship. You look after it. So that's been going on since 2013, and usually it's for kids leaving town to go to a university or some higher education, and each scholarship is worth $2,500 per semester. So if they do well in the first semester, they get the second bit.
0: What kind of benefit can that bring, Jeff?
4: Well, tremendous satisfaction. I got a phone call beginning of this year from a young lady who we helped in Mildura, of all places. She's doing La Trobe University nursing in Mildura, and she'd been in Broken Hill, and I remember her at Broken Hill High School, and she was kind of kid who I didn't think she'd end up going into tertiary education, but she did, and now she rang me to say the scholarship made all the difference to her to gaining her nursing degree, and I was so thrilled by that. And we get feedback from the students so that they get their second half of their scholarship about how they're going. And mostly we make good choices. Sometimes people, for personal reasons or for all sorts of reasons, don't make it to that second half of their first year, and there's a huge dropout rate because of our distance from places. But it really is great to see how many people benefit from being given that extra shot of money so they can go away from Broken Hill.
0: I know it's weird to have 100, 120 and 182, but it all coincides, this big celebration. And how do you even begin to talk about the impact of the Y at a global scale over 182 years? Where do you even begin to even try and explain that to me and to listeners?
5: It's been a big part of my life, and a lot of people probably in the same situation around the world. We've had international conventions in Australia, which I've managed to get to with the Wisemans, and you meet a lot of people from all over the world who are part of the YMCA as well as Wisemans. It's part of the deal. You'll be a member of the YM if you're a Wiseman. And I've had a few trips away when I was a younger lad, still at school years. I mean the YM. They run a junior youth parliament. I went to one in Brisbane back in the 1960s. We had YMCA boys from all over Australia come to Brisbane. And the local, I was going to say politicians, but it's probably not politicians, but they set us up in two parties, and we voted in a speaker, and we done the general parliamentary stuff. So some things the YMCA does.
0: And weren't you clamouring to join the Y when you were really young, Ron, as well? Is there a story behind how you joined up?
5: Yes, and my brother was already a member. He's older than I was, and he still is. So I pestered until they let me join, as others, but you had to wait till you were 8 years old. So I joined when I was 8.
0: Why were you so hot to join, though?
5: Follow the big brother around. That's probably basically what it was first up, but once you got in, you've formed new friendships, and that's continued on to now.
0: Jeff, what about yourself? When did you join up?
4: The Wise Men Club. I retired, and I joined the Wise Men's Club. A bit of pressure from my ex-wife, because she used to work down the Y. So I thought it'd been a great bunch of guys. I just decided I needed something to do, so I joined the Wise Men's Club.
0: So how long ago was that?
4: I'm an old man now, 9 years.
0: What's it like to be sort of sitting next to Ron, for instance, and hearing his stories of literally being 8 years old, to you sort of kind of being a fresh face?
4: A younger person, yes. No, I'm no longer the youngest person. I think Simeon Klosko is our youngest person at the moment, if you know Simo. Good bloke. I've found their knowledge and of the history, and what you don't understand is there's actually a group called the Wise Men's Club International. It has its centre in Geneva, and until recently we were part of a group in Wise Men's Australia, which is a wise service club. Now we've been made, because of the dying out, I guess, of many Wise Men's members, it's now part of the Asian cohort. There are Wise Men's Clubs in India, in Japan, in South Korea. It really boggles the mind. And there's a significant Indian cohort in Australia. There's a cohort in Perth who are mainly of Indian origin. And in Canberra, a guy called Sebastian is regional director of the Wise Men's Club in Australia. And there's Jennifer, who used to be head of Wise Service Club International. She's our president of the Wise Men's Club in Adelaide. So really, you probably haven't heard of the Wise Men's Club, but it's actually been around for many years. And Ron here is a foundation member of the Wise Men's Club from the 1970.
0: So Ron, what do you think the future holds for the Wise Men's Club moving forward? Yes, we have some big celebrations for June 6th planned, and the big community open day and the barbecue, but what does the future hold?
5: Oh, the future's looking pretty good. Unfortunately, average age isn't great, and not too sure whether we're going to get too many young ones in. But if we can keep the core of what we have, we should be able to maintain our level of service, what we can do. Fortunately, the meat draw isn't very physical, and that's where our main money comes from, and we can do some good with that.
0: To new potential recruits to the club itself, to keep the numbers going, is there any criteria they have to meet or any information they should know in order to attend a meeting and join up? How can people actually be with yourself and be with Ron and all the new
4: just
0: members.
4: Just contact us and come along to a meeting. We're constantly getting extra people, and it really is a bit of a surprise to us. You know, not everyone joins. They come along. They get three free meals, and they can make a choice of whether they want to join or not. It's up to them. And it's good camaraderie, and it's a sense of doing something that helps and is of a benefit to the public.
0: And many would have ridden the famous merry-go-round at community events.
4: What is physical is that merry-go-round we have to put up all the time.
0: But that's a community asset, that.
4: It is, isn't it? People come along and say, oh, I went on that when I was a kid, and you get a real sense of continuity, and the kids really enjoy it, and it baffles us all the time. You know, kids with screens around, and the one thing they love is hopping on that merry-go-round. The kids from around about 6 to 10, they love it.
0: Physical but very enjoyable. Ron Simons and Jeff Webb there from the local Wiseman's Club. Be sure to pop on down to a meeting if you're thinking about joining. Now, before we get to the news, the tune teaser today. If you struggled, well, you needn't. It was Wham, Wake Me Up Before You Go Go. Can't squeeze it in the space of about 30 seconds. We'll give that a run for you tomorrow, but well done if you got it right. Sharon in Merbein, I see you. John's in Micah Street. Kat as well, and Anne and Terry from the Bronhill House got it right, but not one of their favourites. Oh, a bit of shade thrown at Wake Me Up Before You Go Go. Thank you, Anne and Terry. Broken Hill is currently at 18 degrees, heading for a top of 19. We're practically there. Very windy. Don't blow away in those challenging conditions. I'm Patrick Reinke. I'll see you tomorrow when it's Wednesday. It's 11 o'clock. Time for the news.
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2: It's 11 o'clock. Good morning. Tony Matthews with ABC News. The Fair Work Commission says economic uncertainty means it's not been able to rule on a real wage increase for low-paid workers. From the 1st of July, almost 3 million workers covered by the award rate will get pay rises of 4.75%. But those at the very bottom on the minimum wage will get an even higher increase of almost 6% to over $1,000 a week for the first time. Commission President Adam Hartcher concedes it doesn't represent real wage growth.
6: Last year's review, which involved a real wage increase, narrowed the real wage gap to a significant degree. However, the accelerated rate of inflation since then has substantially opened up that gap yet again.
2: The federal opposition says the government needs to explain why it's now only buying second-hand Virginia-class submarines from the United States. Under the AUKUS deal, Australia was due to get at least one new one, but it's now been revealed that's no longer the plan. Shadow Defence Minister James Patterson is concerned the used submarines will have a shorter lifespan. He's rejected a question as to whether it's the price Australia has to pay for a strong relationship with the US.
7: Not in my view, no. I think the most important thing about this program is securing Australia's national interest about being able to defend our values, able to defend our country ultimately. And we shouldn't swap that for praise from a foreign government. We should do what we believe is in our national interest.
2: New South Wales Energy Minister Penny Sharp says the government won't be bowing to pressure from the Upper House of Parliament to release highly sensitive documents. Ms Sharp, the government leader in the Upper House, and her deputy, frontbencher John Graham, have been suspended for refusing to hand over material to a parliamentary committee. Ms Sharp says the government is determined to protect individuals and won't surrender confidential documents to opponents in the Upper House.
8: But more importantly, we've got four bills we want to do this week. We want to stop violence against gay teens. We've got fighting organised crime bill. We want to stop real estate agents from underquoting, and we want to ban Nazi symbols. These are a priority. They've got, I believe, broad support across the parliament. People should let us get on and do them.
2: Former Liberal Senator Linda Reynolds has paid back just shy of $8,800 in parliamentary expenses after her partner used taxpayer funds to visit his son. The Independent Parliamentary Expenses Authority reviewed Ms. Reynolds' partner's use of what's known as family reunion travel from Perth to Melbourne last year. It found the travel, which included business class airfares, was not consistent with legislative framework because the Perth to Melbourne trips were not to meet Ms. Reynolds. Ms. Reynolds has paid back the cost of the transport, including a 25% penalty loading in full. The tax office is warning Australians working from home to stop claiming private expenses on their tax returns. More than 10 million Australians have claimed about $31 billion worth of work-related expenses in their tax returns last financial year. Many relate to things like baby expenses, personal gifts, and meal deliveries. ATO Assistant Commissioner Anita Challen says claims made for working from home need to be for meaningful work.
9: That excludes things like just checking a few emails in the morning or late at night. The second is to make sure that you have incurred additional expenses as a result of working from home. That can become tricky with apportionment. So that's things like increased internet bills or electricity bills.
2: And the Women's Tennis Association has welcomed Serena Williams' decision to return to professional competition at the age of 44. The 23-time Grand Slam singles champion has accepted a wild card into the doubles at Queen's Club in London, which is a precursor to Wimbledon in July. Her last tournament was the 2022 US Open, and at the time, she said she didn't want to use the word retiring, but rather that she was evolving away from tennis. WTA Chair Valerie Camillo says it'll be great to see Serena back on court.
10: Serena's one of the greatest athletes of all time, a true champion whose legacy extends far beyond the court. Her return is an expression of her passion for competition, and I can't wait to see her face a new generation of top players.
2: To the weather, showers across the state except in the far north with a chance of gusty thunderstorms in the west, snow showers on the alpine peaks above 1700 metres. Sydney's weather, showers easing this afternoon, a top of 20 degrees on the coast and 19 in the west. Right now it's 16 on the coast and 17 in Penrith.
11: So there I was in Auntie Jean's frock.
12: But you go into this dangerous landscape.
13: Honey bunny, you okay?
12: I can't feel my legs.
14: And I couldn't breathe.
15: There was blood everywhere.
14: What am I thinking?
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21: Noni Hazelhurst comes from a long line of entertainers. Men and women who could sing and dance and love to put on a show. Noni has that in spades. Look at her 24 years as a host of Play School. But her career is even more distinguished by a desire to be part of projects that really matter. See again Noni's 24 years as a host of Play School. Noni has won 4 AFI awards, including Best Actress for the adaptation of Helen Garner's novel Monkey Grip. Other films include Little Fish with Cate Blanchett and Candy with Heath Ledger. And in 2016, Noni was only the second woman to be inducted into the Logie Hall of Fame. Her TV credits include Nancy Wake, The Cheryl Lee, A Place to Call Home, and a long-running stint as the inaugural presenter of Better Homes and Gardens. Despite all this, Noni Hazelhurst has never successfully learned how to ride a bicycle, which is one of the many things I learned from her new memoir, Dropping the Mask. Hi, Noni.
22: Hello. Can't do everything.
21: How did this happen? Why did you never learn how to ride a bike as a kid?
22: Well, my mother was pretty traumatised by her experiences being in Liverpool in England during the Second World War and the bombing. And she was quite frightened of anything that might go wrong or could happen. And my brother, who's 12 years older, had an accident on a bike. And so I was not allowed to ride a two-wheeler because being a girl, obviously, you're much more liable to come off. And so it never happened. But my bluff was called when I ticked that box in Showcast, which is the actor's resource, where you claim you have all these skills that might help your castability chances. And I blithely ticked bike riding and then was asked to do it. And in an episode of Matlock, I think, for Crawford Productions in the 70s, and crashed into the house. And then Nancy Wake rode a bike over the bloody Pyrenees, and Helen Garner, of course, rode a bike around Carlton in Monkey Grip. So, you know, I was hoist with my own petard.
13: It's been a significant handicap over this career.
22: It has. You'd think I'd learn now, but no, too late.
13: So as a kid, if you weren't tearing around the streets on a bicycle, how were you spending your time?
22: Very close to my mum. It was a very closeted existence, a very sort of Enid Blyton childhood. She taught me to read before I got to school, and I'm very grateful to her for her love of literature, and she wrote really well herself. So we did very solitary pursuits. I didn't have any other family in Australia and no kids my own age around, really. So we would cut out things and draw and go in the garden and talk about fairies, and all the stories were very much English-based. The bush was as alien to me as it was to my mother. We never went there. It was full of scary things. So, yeah, she was very frightened, but she was a very devoted mother, very much so.
13: So you weren't physically adventurous, but how active was your imagination?
22: Oh, 100%, because I had to invent friends and I had to invent virtually a world. My favourite books were series of books that had big happy families in them with lots of pets and lots of adventures, tellingly. But I would recreate the Mickey Mouse Club in my mother's kitchen. She had these 8 full-length cupboards, and after each episode of The Mouseketeers, I would go and I'd be Jimmy, the leader, and then I'd talk to all the different Mouseketeers, and then I'd emerge from one of the cupboards as that Mouseketeer and do the, you know, pretend to do the song and the dance and everything. So, and I was also encouraged to watch all the great variety shows that were on television, that they were sort of my extended family and very much formative. Red Skelton, Morecambe and Wise, Carol Burnett. So I learned very early on, my parents recognised that I had the passion and the talent for performing, and taught me very early on about how versatile you have to be to succeed. So I learnt that almost by osmosis.
13: Well, they came from a long line of entertainers back in England. How were they involved in showbiz themselves?
22: Well, Mum and Dad, Dad was a singer and comedian. He had a 3-octave voice, beautiful tenor voice. And Mum's father was an acrobat, and as was his father. And she and her sister were originally the ta-da girls that, you know, watched him while he was on the trampoline or whatever he was doing. And then Mum sort of became a pantomime leading lady and a what she described as a soubrette, which I think does a little bit of tap dancing and a little bit of singing and so on. And they met when they were on the same bill on a touring circuit in England before the war. They met in 1938 and married in 1939, just after the war.
13: It's a kind of vanished world of entertainment,
22: completely
13: that sort of world.
22: Completely gone, because television, of course, started in England in the late 30s, and by the time of the Queen's coronation in 52, it was everywhere. And also so many of the theatres had been bombed, and England was ruined after the war, as was much of Europe. And I think people were so focused on just rebuilding their lives and their houses and their families after the war, they just needed to survive.
13: Through doing the television show, Who Do You Think You Are, you learn a lot more detail about your mum's father and grandfather. Mm. What's the story about your grandfather? How did he first come to enter?
22: My great-grandfather, they were an Irish family, the Carmody family, and his name was Paddy, Patrick. And at the age of 6, they migrated from Ireland because of the potato famine, which I didn't know how bad it was. Apparently a sixth of Ireland's population perished and another sixth emigrated. So they came to England, and young Paddy at the age of 6 was discovered by the banks of the Thames doing cartwheels and somersaults by Thomas Hanlon. And the Hanlon brothers were one of the major touring acrobatic troupes in the world. And whether he was stolen, sold, traded, I don't know, but he somehow ended up back in America with the Hanlon brothers at the age of 6, and was the first person, and was renamed Little Bob Hanlon, and was the first person to be thrown from one trapeze artist to another before safety nets. They pioneered the use of the safety net, because until that point it was just a whole bunch of men with a blanket running underneath, hoping to catch them if they fell. So one of the Hanlon brothers actually did fall and hurt himself badly, so they instituted the safety net. So Little Bob's final trick was to drop 40 feet into the safety net. He left that group when he was about 14. I suspect he realised he'd been exploited and formed his own act called the Flying Julians. And he married a ladies' chariot racer. In Victorian England, for entertainment, they had huge entertainment theme parks where acts, you could wander around and see acts. And so Kate was, it's so dangerous. She was dressed in a sort of toga thing. I've seen photos of what they looked like, with a flimsy looking chariot thing pulled by 4 to 5 horses doing racing around some circuit. So that was her thing. They married, had four boys, and then somehow they split up and he ended up with a sharpshooter called Alexandra Martins, who was one of the great beauties of the day. And I've seen photos of her with an article saying she bathes in milk and all this stuff. And she was supposedly, in inverted commas, known to Tsar Nicholas. And when her death notice was published, she was called Alexandrina Martins, which does suggest a slight Russian influence. But I never knew any of this.
14: Extraordinary.
22: None of it.
14: What a thing to find out.
22: Incredible. But my mother's father had left her mother for a showgirl. So the pattern was repeated in the next generation. So I suspect it was just shame, because Mum told me that both her parents had died when she was 18. And in fact, her father had run off with another girl and lived until 1957, and she just cut off all contact. And I never knew any of it. So it was gobsmacking.
14: Learning more about your parents' lives during the war kind of revealed that in their case, it might have been life at home that was harder than life at the front. How did their experiences differ during the Second World War?
22: Radical difference. My father, they'd only been married 8 weeks when he enlisted, or whether he was called up or enlisted, I don't know. And for the next 18 months, he trained, and Mum would get on the train to be near him wherever he was. My brother was conceived during that period. And then in 1942, he was shipped off, not knowing where or how long they'd be away, nothing. And he was sent to India, where the Japanese had inflicted quite severe losses on the British Army, many of whom were Indian people. And so the powers that be in England thought an entertainment unit might be a good idea for the troops on the ground. And my father was available. And he was co-opted to write, produce, star in a weekly program called The Forces Half Hour, under his stage name of Ray Kanada. And he spent the war doing these concerts and broadcasts all over the place, and was very successful, whereas my mother was left with baby Cameron in Liverpool with Dad's relatives in places that were being bombed. I mean, even the dog had shrapnel in his paws, and so she was quite traumatised. Ultimately, she and Cameron went to a farm in Wales for some peace, but you know, when I found out what she'd endured, which I only found out at Who Do You Think You Are, she would never talk about it. Mm. So, you know, I think Dad had quite a good war. I don't even know if he saw any actual service, although he trained. But he didn't come back till 1947 because there were no boats to bring them back. He wanted to migrate to India, but then, of course, in 1947 the partition riots started, so that was no place to bring the family. So they waited for Australia.
14: Given that background, Noni, was it sort of inevitable that you would enter the world of performance and entertainment? Did it always feel that that was going to be your future?
22: Very much so. I was sort of doomed from the start, really. Their focus always, though, was be versatile, work really hard, but have something to fall back on. And their example was perfect, because they couldn't sustain a career to bring up a family. They quickly had to recalibrate their lives. So, yeah, it was always something that I just knew that was what I was going to do.
14: And it is, as you say, as they knew, a risky profession. But you had confidence early on that this was going to be okay for you, this would work out?
22: Well, I had no idea about fame and fortune, but I just knew that that's what I was comfortable doing, and that I could please an audience, you know. Despite my very first appearance as Little Miss Muff at age 3, when I had no rehearsal with the person in the costume as the spider, it was a male adult, and when he came on stage, I just freaked out and ran away crying, and they all said, "Oh, isn't she convincing? How wonderful!" But no, it never occurred to me to do anything else. And so, Mum and Dad, you know, I had piano lessons, I had ballet lessons, calisthenics, you know, whatever they could do to kind of, and Dad taught me singing and breathing and all that sort of thing. So, comedy timing, that was all just absorbed by me from the start.
14: I'm Sarah Kanoski. Today my guest on Conversations is Australia's TV play school mum, Noni Hazelhurst. Your first gig on TV came when you were still a drama student at Flinders University.
22: Mm-hmm.
14: Pray tell, what was Emergency Line?
22: It was a Grundy's show, afternoon show, with a panel of experts. I think there was a vicar and maybe a psychologist and possibly an etiquette person or something. And the Flinders drama students were co-opted for about $80, I think, or $20 even, to pretend to be people calling in with problems. And we were all in the same set. And so that we'd get advice from the panel about what to do. And my thing was, I was put into a phone box in the studio, and my thing was a woman had found a jar of Vaseline in her husband's bedside table worried where it might lead, didn't know what it was about. I can't remember what they said to me.
3: I don't know what the vicar's response was to this problem.
22: I think ultimately it was not to worry, but we just had to sort of ad lib a response. So it was quite weird, but it didn't put me off.
3: Well, once you were back in Melbourne, you needed to get more TV work to pay the bills. Where did you start?
22: Well, I auditioned for the Melbourne Theatre Company and failed and was told I couldn't audition again. So that was off the agenda. So I needed to get an agent, which I did quickly. And I started really, the first thing I did with her was I played Snow White at Chadstone Shopping Centre, which is always a good venue, in the milling about mall. I was an extra on Bellbird once. And then I just landed a lead with the ABC in a telly movie where I played a biker's girlfriend. There's that bike theme again. But luckily it just cling on the back. Yeah.
3: Well, what kind of roles were on offer for young women back in the early 1970s?
22: Young blonde women who weren't, you know, who were presentable, were mainly love interests, offsiders, sex kittens, you know, bad girls. So I had a whole lot of guest leads in Crawford's police shows as various victims or naughty girls. And then the breakthrough role, I guess, was The Box and followed by The Sullivans, where I was able to prove that I could do the serious stuff, I could cry. And that kind of pushed me in. And I had my hair cut really short, so it was kind of pushed me into a different category, thank God, finally.
3: It was such a huge show, The Sullivans. It had such an impact on Australia. What was it like to be a part of that historic moment, really?
22: Really thrilling, because everyone wanted to be on it. The scripts were really interesting. The family dynamic was interesting. So many good actors were part of it, great directors. And it cost $1 million to set it up in 1975. So it was the most expensive production that had been mounted in Australia. And it went so well that they were running out of war by the end of it. It went for years. And so there were lots of extended cups of tea talking about the latest, you know, sortie. But, yeah, it was fabulous. And it went all over the world. And I still occasionally get people talking about it in strange places like airport toilets. Some Irish person will say, oh, I've just been watching you on The Sullivans. Yes, how are you? You know.

0: at this point in time, and that they are testing quite actively. And there are there, you know, we're not they're not wrong in saying that there are a lot more testings and procedures and knowledge in place than 12 months ago when we didn't know what was going on.
1: And you were mentioning there before your season has been delayed significantly already. Can you probably expand a bit on that?
0: So we wouldn't say our season's been delayed. I mean that our weather pattern is delayed. So our weather pattern, what we would normally see in April, was not a typical April weather. We had that more in May, so it was a lot calmer. It was quite warm. The water's really only started to cool down at this time of year. So the weather we're seeing hit now normally hits in May. So and we noticed that growth was a bit slower and conditioning was a bit slower. So we started harvesting to sell for consumption later in the season than we had previously for a few years.
1: Has your sort of thinking behind the bloom changed as a result of this event? Do you think we're more prepared this time? Has the messaging become a bit clearer?
0: I was pleased to hear some of the stuff that they mentioned briefly, that I have spoken directly to the minister and Gavin Begg previously, like the clay spreading and some other technologies. So if there's some active research going into that, and obviously we just don't know the nuance of what government's doing every second of every day, but if that those things are actually occurring, that gives me a little bit more confidence in the situation. And we've also got to remember, whilst we don't necessarily always agree with what our government does, they haven't actually necessarily created this issue. Look, I feel a little bit more positive about it. I don't feel as petrified of the situation as I was this time last year. Maybe I'm a glass half full person. I do know where it happened previously in South Africa. They've never had it back again. Had a couple of blooms for a couple of years and they've never seen it ever again. So maybe we've had our turn.
2: Good to hear there's some positivity there from Carly Thompson, the owner of Gazander Oysters, speaking with Luke Lay. That's all we have time for in the program. Unfortunately, I won't have time to get to the CCTV story, but we will bring that to you later in the week on the Country Hour. But tomorrow, the Country Hour will actually be live from the Hort Connections event. It is the largest horticulture event in Australia, and I think thousands of people have come to South Australia for this event, and we will bring you some of the interesting bits of information coming out of it. And there is also the Horticulture Awards at the Gala Dinner on Thursday night, where there are some South Australians up for awards as well. So we will let you know how they go as well. 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Also, there's a lot more information online at abc.net.au/rural. 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I'll be with you tomorrow live from Hawke Connections as we approach 1 o'clock. 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
6: Adam Story with ABC News. The Fair Work Commission says it has regrettably stopped short of delivering a full real wage increase, warning it would not be responsible to match rising inflation in the current economic conditions. Bronwyn Herbert reports.
7: Around 2.8 million workers on award rates are eligible to receive a 4.75% pay rise from the 1st of July. But those on the very lowest pay rates will get a bigger boost, around 6%, lifting the minimum wage to about $26.44 an hour, or just over $1,000 a week. The Commission President, Adam Hatcher, says it would take a wage rise of more than 5% to fully restore workers' purchasing power after the inflation surge.
8: Regrettably, would not be practicable or responsible.
7: The Business Council says the wage increase will add pressure on businesses, warning higher pay must be supported by stronger productivity to be sustainable over the long term.
6: The Department of Veterans Affairs has revealed there's been further damage caused to the Gaza War Cemetery, where there are Australian war graves. New satellite images have revealed damage to the southern border of the cemetery, allegedly caused in April and significantly impacting Canadian and Indian graves. The site has more than 3,000 burial sites, and Australian graves have been among those damaged by Israeli military operations in recent years. The department's Alison McLaren has told a Senate estimates hearing they can't be sure if more Australian graves have been damaged.
4: Without on-site professional analysis, however, it is hard to determine whether any burials have been disturbed in the newly damaged area of the cemetery. The CWGC will conduct a full assessment when it is safe to do so. At this time, it is still considered unsafe.
6: A community-led public inquiry has been launched into the $368 billion AUKUS Defence Pact. The nationwide probe will hold public hearings to scrutinise the agreement between Australia, the UK and the United States. The government has announced it will buy 3 second-hand Virginia-class subs from the US instead of the initial plan to buy 1 new submarine and 2 second-hand ones. Former Chief of the Defence Force, retired Admiral Chris Barry, is among commissioners heading the inquiry and says big questions remain over the deal.
9: I want to hear from the expertise in the Department of Defence because it's 20 years since I was involved. I want to know what's been going on behind some of those closed doors to find out what the deal really looks like.
6: Federal Nationals backbencher Colin Boyce says his party is definitely in deep trouble following recent polling showing a continued rise in popularity for One Nation. One Nation is now the most popular party in Australia, according to a Redbridge survey conducted for the Financial Review. The coalition is ranked third with 20% of the primary vote. While he says he's still committed to his party, Mr. Boyce says the Nationals aren't listening to their constituents.
10: Now, I am worried sick about the ramifications of what might happen if there is an election tomorrow, and indeed when there is an election in possibly 18 months, 2 years' time.
6: Questions have been raised by both Labor and Coalition MPs about the cut to the fuel excise, which is due to end on the 30th of June. The federal government halved the fuel excise on petrol and diesel earlier this year in response to rising costs due to the Iran war. Treasurer Jim Chalmers has told a party room meeting today that the 3-month excise cut is under constant review. In the Coalition party room, concerns have been raised about the end date, but a position hasn't been taken on whether it should be extended. 3 new vaccines are being developed to tackle the rare species of Ebola that has already killed 250 people in Central Africa. The International AIDS Vaccine Initiative, which is working on one vaccine, says the outbreak is threatening to be the worst ever. The University of Oxford and the pharma company Moderna are also researching vaccines. There are more than 1,000 suspected cases in the Democratic Republic of Congo, and health experts are worried that the outbreak could reach the size of the Ebola outbreak in West Africa in 2014. To Sport Now, and Penrith coach Ivan Cleary says he's coaching better than ever now he's made a call on his future. Cleary revealed recently he will depart the Panthers at the end of next season and hand over the reins to assistant Peter Wallace. He has them riding high this year with an 11-1 record at the top of the table, and speaking ahead of Sunday's clash with the West Tigers, he says making the decision has given him clarity.
11: Once I made the decision in my own head, I feel, because I've got an end date, I actually feel like I'm a bit more dialed in. I don't know, I feel like I'm coaching maybe better, but I feel like, yeah, I feel definitely dialed in.
6: Scattered showers across the state this afternoon, except in the far north. More widespread on the southern and central western slopes and ranges. There's also the chance of gusty thunderstorms in the west. A shower or two in Sydney this afternoon, mostly sunny tomorrow, a top of 21, then a possible shower on Thursday and a top of 20. It's 1:05.
12: Good afternoon. This is The World Today. G'day, I'm Andy Park, coming to you from Gadigal Land in Sydney. This Tuesday, Donald Trump says Israel and Hezbollah will pause their attacks to help him preserve Iranian peace talks. And 3 years after hanging up her racket, Serena Williams announces a return to professional tennis.
13: I mean, I'm semi-shocked that she's decided to do this at her age after having 2 kids and what she's accomplished. I know that she didn't win a major after she had her first kid. When's her last match? Like 4 or 5
14: years ago? 4 years ago.
13: So that's a big ask, but she's the great, she's the GOAT.
12: That story shortly, but first, good news for workers on the minimum wage who'll get an increase by almost 6%. And minimum award workers will get an almost 5% pay boost after the Fair Work Commission's annual wage review today. The new national minimum wage will be $26.44 per hour, up from $24.95, or almost $1,005 per week. National Work reporter Bronwyn Herbert has been following this morning's development. Bronwyn, what has been decided and how many Australian workers will be affected by this?
14: The Commission has awarded a 4.75% increase to award wages. Now, that affects almost, I think it's 2.8 million workers who would get that pay rise. Also, we need to note here, for those on the very lowest pay rates, so those on the minimum award, the lifting of the minimum wage will now go to $26.44 an hour, which is just over $1,000 a week for the first time. The Australian Council of Trade Unions, Sally McManus, has welcomed the decision.
15: This is a really good outcome for everyone struggling with cost of living. In particular, of course, the lowest paid Aussies are the ones that are struggling the most with cost of living, and they need this pay rise absolutely. This will allow them to not just pay their bills, but to start making up some of what they've lost since 2021.
12: That's ACTU Secretary Sally McManus. Bronwyn, unions, of course, had been pushing for a 6% increase, while business groups wanted to the increase to be, you know, more in the 3% range. So does this mean this is a bit of a compromise by the Fair Work Commission?
14: Yes, it really is just a difficult balancing act, and somewhere there in the middle to both support the lowest paid workers, but also, you know, not then creating, you know, too much wage pressure then onto businesses. And, you know, these pay rates will take effect from July the 1st, so workers will see those higher wages from that first full pay period after it. We also heard from a worker at the union press conference a short time ago.
16: I'm currently a uni student, working two retail jobs, helping my family pay with groceries or just anything around the house, cost of living. A lot of people my age are starting to get another job as well because one retail job just isn't enough anymore right now. And yeah, and it's definitely going to help with Hextep as well.
12: That's one of the workers at the press conference today, Janita, reacting to the Fair Work Commission's announcement today. And Bronwyn, what's been the reaction from business to this announcement?
14: Yes, business groups say the increase will add to cost pressures, particularly for sectors that are already dealing with weak demand and rising expenses. Retailers have come out looking at it, and the Business Council said the wage increase will add pressure, warning higher prices must be

0: way all afternoon, Jason. I'm on the Esplanade here at Glenelg North, where someone sunk in quicksand just yesterday.
1: Yes.
0: Which is unbelievable. Could you imagine that experience? Sinking deep into the sand, waist deep.
1: But also being able to see Jetty Road. And not being in a jungle on Gilligan's Island.
0: Exactly. All right, today there are big, deep grey waves that are barreling into the beach. There's very little sand to be seen here because the waves are smashing up against the rocks. They're creating foam at the base of the stairs leading onto the beach and then kicking up this big ocean spray. In fact, workers were seen carting big rocks here earlier this morning, just metres from where I am now, to increase the height of the rock wall in front of the Esplanade just in preparation for this afternoon's predicted high tides. And of course, we're being warned to keep away this afternoon because these tides could potentially be dangerous to swimmers, surfers and rockfishers. I've got to say, none of the above can be seen currently.
1: What is visibility like? Maybe they're right in front of you and you can't see them.
0: Well, visibility literally changes from moment to moment. Just when I think, you know, the downpour is here and that will continue, all of a sudden the sun breaks through and it looks like the coast is clear, only for it to return again. In fact, there's a number of jetties that are closed along the coast today. They include Henley Beach, Grange, Largs Bay, Semaphore and Brighton. There is no one here along the Esplanade right now. The occasional person kind of jumps out of the car, takes a photograph and then gets back into the car really quickly. But I can tell you that there is a tree down blocking the road in Brown Hill Creek at the moment, on Brown Hill Creek Road. There's also been reports of water leaking through a roof in Elizabeth East and some low-level flooding in Salisbury. So that's what it looks like currently, as we expect the worst of it to come through in a couple of hours' time.
1: Mm. It sounds like a plane just went overhead as well for you. So I'm guessing planes are still flying in?
0: Well, they're probably blowing in, more likely.
1: Yeah, bad day to be a paratrooper, I think.
0: Oh, absolutely.
1: Very good. Well, thank you, mate. You're going to be still on the road during drive as well, so we'll be getting updates from around the place for the next couple of hours. Thanks so much, mate.
0: No worries. Thanks, Jason.
1: Go get a hot chocolate.
0: Udo.
1: That's Troy Sincock on the road, roving around the place, keeping us updated with the weather. Didn't it sound like a twister? There's sun shining at the ABC building. Very different at Glenelg North, where Troy was. Okay. It is time to figure out what's happened with the song quiz today. Can we have the snippet one more time as a bit of a palate cleanser, please, Taylor? Here is the song that you are trying to guess today. And I'm completely out of ideas. The first wrong guess was my guess. So, someone says, is it Sorry by the Easy Beats? Ooh. It's definitely a parallel vibe, I'm going to say. But it is not Sorry by the Easy Beats. We've got a... someone says, is it Joan Armour trading Me, Myself and I?
2: I sit here by myself and you don't...
1: Unfortunately, no. And a couple of people have guessed this. Smoke on the Water by Deep Purple. It is none of those songs. I went to the world's largest playable guitar. I can't remember where it is. It's on the way to Canberra. And it was with a bunch of comedians. And we started playing Smoke on the Water on it. And the woman at the information desk was like, what is that song? Everyone comes here and plays that. And she'd never heard of Smoke on the Water by Deep Purple, even though she works at the world's largest playable guitar. Anyway, we gave her a verse and a chorus and we're on our way. Let's go now to Mick in Elizabeth. Mick, you're pretty good.
3: Hello.
1: Do you play guitar yourself?
3: I do a little bit, yes. And I reckon the song sounded like The Kinks You Really Got Me. But I just heard your guest talking about Stratocasters.
1: Yes.
3: I have my first real great guitar was a 1985 Les Paul Standard Sunburst. And because it was so heavy, I went to... some years later, in 2000, bought an American Stratocaster, a Lake Placid Blue American Stratocaster. And it's a beautiful guitar. It's not comparable to the Squire, which is a cheaper Mexican version and also made in China. They're good guitars, but they're nothing like the American Stratocaster, which has smoother lines and is greater finished.
1: Mm.
3: And it's also much lighter than the Les Paul, of course. But...

0: No, not today, unfortunately. I'm going to keep an eye on the weather. And as you've been saying this afternoon, Chongi, really important for people to let us know, particularly if you've got information that you think others could benefit from knowing, get in touch with us here at your ABC and we can get that sort of thing out quickly, say major tree down or something like that. 1-300-222-891. And a couple of people got stuck in quicksand at Glenelg North recently. Did you hear about this?
1: Yeah, well, Troy was just down there at the scene of the crime.
0: Wow. Yeah. So we're going to hear a bit more from a sedimentologist about how quicksand forms, because to me it was always the B-grade science fiction stuff.
1: It's cartoons.
0: Yeah.
1: Yeah.
0: Yeah, where they're stuck and it's funny and then eventually they disappear underneath it. Horrifying.
1: I love it when cartoons come and visit us in real life. I actually slipped on a banana peel once.
0: Did you really?
1: I found it hilarious.
0: I bet.
1: Once I popped my hip back in, I was like, this is brilliant.
0: Did you hit the deck?
1: Yes.
0: You did?
1: Yes.
0: Was it exactly really, like the cartoon?
1: They're really slippery.
0: And yet legs up in the air, that
1: no,
0: sort of thing.
1: I just did the splits.
0: Oh, wow.
1: Yeah, it was not a comfortable
0: life. I want to see that reenactment.
1: Anything else we can look forward to or drive?
0: Oh, and in Play by the Rules, how to drive around emergency and assistance vehicles. Mm. So we'll be asking people what sort of behaviour they have seen and then what the rules and the regulations are. Not everybody gets out of the way. And sometimes I think, just move over.
1: Yeah.
0: Get out of the way.
1: Stop rubbernecking.
0: What's the J for on your hat?
1: Jehovah's. Narelle Graham with Drive after the news. Joe's back tomorrow.
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3: 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Both the UK and the US and Europe had very big flu seasons.
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4: Story with ABC News. The Australian Chamber of Commerce and Industry is warning that consumers will bear the brunt of the Fair Work Commission's lifting of the minimum wage. Minimum wage workers have been awarded a pay increase of nearly 6%, which will go into effect from July the 1st. The Fair Work Commission says its determination was particularly challenging this year due to the war in the Middle East, which has disrupted oil supplies and accelerated inflation. But the Chamber's David Alexander says it'll add costs for small businesses.
5: A number of them will pass that on to consumers in the form of higher inflation. So the Fair Work Commission is really not addressing this second round effect. It's going to increase that area of wages above inflation, and that will kick off another round of inflation.
4: New South Wales Health Minister Ryan Park says there's no evidence medical practitioners are allowing for sex-selective abortions. Libertarian MP John Ruddick is proposing a bill that would create penalties for sex selection in abortion, which is already prohibited. Government and opposition members will be allowed a conscience vote on the bill, which is expected to be debated this week. But Mr. Park says he won't be supporting the legislation.
6: We've got no evidence this is happening. Many of these issues have already been prosecuted, debated and discussed and resolved the first time the abortion law reform bill went through the parliament. So I don't want to see this part of healthcare back in a criminal code.
4: Gag orders on Australian defence personnel will be waived to allow them to give evidence to an inquiry into sexual violence in the military. Will Murray reports.
7: Veterans Affairs Minister Mac Keogh says the federal government will waive non-disclosure and non-disparagement requirements for current and former ADF members who want to participate in the inquiry. It'll begin later this year and cover prevention and early intervention, along with the reporting of and response to military sexual violence. It'll also probe the misuse of the Defence Force's justice system and barriers faced by civilian police when investigating military sexual violence matters. Advocates and former service personnel have welcomed the amendment after fears some of the worst affected veterans wouldn't be allowed to give evidence.
4: Former Liberal Senator Linda Reynolds has paid back just shy of $8,800 in parliamentary expenses after her partner used taxpayer funds to visit his son. The Independent Parliamentary Expenses Authority reviewed Ms. Reynolds' partner's use of what's known as family reunion travel from Perth to Melbourne last year. It found the travel, which included business class airfares, was not consistent with legislative framework because the Perth to Melbourne trips were not to meet Ms. Reynolds. Ms. Reynolds has paid back the cost of the transport, including a 25% penalty. US President Donald Trump says peace talks with Iran are continuing, while also claiming that Israel and Hezbollah have agreed

0: to stop the shooting in Lebanon. Here's Middle East correspondent Matthew Doran in Jerusalem.
1: If Donald Trump is to be believed in what he's been able to secure here, he has pressured Benjamin Netanyahu to pull back. And in turn, the Israeli Prime Minister has been under considerable pressure from his country's military and also within political ranks to escalate this conflict even further and attack Beirut. But secondly, and perhaps even more surprisingly, is the suggestion here that Donald Trump has spoken, albeit through intermediaries, with Hezbollah. This is a group which the US and Australia, for that matter, consider to be a terrorist organisation. This is almost unheard of, but certainly follows the Trump playbook of being quite unpredictable there.
0: A major Russian attack has targeted the Ukrainian capital Kyiv, with dozens of people wounded and an apartment block heavily damaged. The city's mayor says a missile strike on a multi-story building caused a collapse and people may be trapped under the rubble. He says a different apartment block was on fire after debris apparently struck the roof. To sport, Kieran Foran will continue on as Manly's head coach after signing a three-year deal with the club. The 35-year-old has excelled in the role as interim coach in the past few months, guiding the team to 7 wins from 9 games and lifting the Seagulls to 5th place on the ladder. Manly's next game will be at home against South Sydney on Thursday night. And the PNG Chiefs have secured their 3rd signing ahead of the team's entry into the NRL, signing Connor Watson on a 2-year deal. The 30-year-old has played 178 games across his time with both the Roosters and the Knights, while also representing New South Wales on 5 occasions in State of Origin. Watson's deal will see him join marquee signings Jerome Luai and Alex Johnston as the Chiefs prepare to enter the competition in 2028. Scattered showers across the state this afternoon, except in the far north, and more widespread on the southern and central western slopes and ranges. Gusty thunderstorms in the west. A shower or two in Sydney, mostly sunny tomorrow 21, a possible shower Thursday and 20, partly cloudy Friday and 19. It's 3:05.
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3: Hello to you on this Tuesday afternoon, 3:05. I'll take you through until 6 o'clock on ABC Radio, Adelaide, South Australia and Broken Hill. We're keeping an eye on the stormy conditions across Adelaide and South Australia. For those of you in far west New South Wales, it's a windy day, but not as hectic as what things are along the coastline of South Australia at the moment. If you have information that's useful to others, get in touch with us, 1-300-222-891 is the number that you need to give us a call. And the text line here, 0467-922-891. Coming up also, a couple of people have been stuck in quicksand at Glenelg North recently. So how does quicksand form? How dangerous is it? You're going to hear from a sedimentologist to get the answers to those questions. And a little bit later on, it's play by the rules, and we're looking at how to drive around emergency and assistance vehicles, what speed you should be travelling at, and whether or not that applies to just the lane that's passing those vehicles as they're on the side of the road, or whether or not that's across the whole stretch of road. What is the rules and the regulations around that? So first today, those stormy conditions that are continuing across South Australia, we've still got a coastal hazard warning in place, and it goes all the way from the head of the Bight in the west through to the Victorian border in the east. The forecast is for abnormally high tides during this afternoon, affecting the Adelaide metropolitan beaches, Ceduna, Ellerston, Port Lincoln, Port Pirie, Port Wakefield, Victor Harbour, Kingston in the southeast, Robe, and also Port Macdonald. The Department for Infrastructure and Transport, or DIT, has closed its state-owned jetties. So that's Henley Beach, Grange, Largs Bay, Semaphore, and also Brighton. And as I mentioned, for far west New South Wales, it's a windy day there. I hope you're staying safe and dry where you are. We're also hearing from the SES. They've sent through a number of storm surge advices for places like Venus Bay and Port Kenny, and also for Tulka, just to name a few. So we'll keep the information on those coming this afternoon on ABC Radio, Adelaide, South Australia and

probably in a moment. Here's Wilson Pickett and Mustang Sally. I'll have weather for you in just a moment. This is ABC Adelaide, right across the state, into Broken Hill and the Northern Territory. Mustang.

0: The founding of which country in 1991 blocked Ethiopia's access to the sea?
1: And that would be it's got to be Eritrea.
0: Correct. Yes. Eritrea. Hmm.
1: Yeah. Struggling to spell it, that's all, but yeah.
0: Eritrea.
1: Yeah, that's right.
0: Eritrea.
1: Yeah.
0: Gee, you're good at these.
1: Well, I've been lucky so far.
0: Well, hang on. I gave you one and you've answered three. Did you get Germany?
1: Yeah, I got Germany.
0: One, two, three, four. Well, you've got four, but I'm only going to say you got three.
1: I got the carrots as well.
0: Oh, yeah, that's true. Four, that's five. Okay, you got five and four. You've answered five, but only four, really. You're not getting a black magnet if you get 10. You'll have to get 11, all right?
1: Oh, gee. Rough. I'll have to write to the committee, you know.
0: JP says Sweden got rid of cash, then brought it back. Andy in Dalesford says, Phil, you went from not answering questions, Phil, to providing the answers. Oh, dear. John from Geelong says, I know you don't answer questions. I didn't know you'd started supplying answers for free. Oh, dear. All right. No, I'm copying it. I deserve it. Now, Jeff, question number six. Last one in seven-letter country names.
1: Yep, go for it.
0: What was the first Caribbean country to gain independence from the UK?
1: Jamaica, Grenada. Oh, there's a few there, isn't there? Barbados. I'll go Jamaica.
0: Correct. Hey, what's going on here, Jeff?
1: Just having a night. Having a night.
0: That's very, very good. Hang on, what is going on here with Jeff? He's got six in a row.
1: Well, that's my PB.
0: Well, he's only got five in a row actually, but he has answered six questions correctly. He's answered six questions correctly. All right, well, that's it. You've cleaned up all the country names.
1: Okay.
0: That is a PB for you, Jeff.
1: Yeah, six is my PB. So I'm very happy with that.
0: Have you been swallowing some green juice or something?
1: No, nothing at all, actually.
0: Okay. Question number seven. Have you seen the doctor?
1: Not recently.
0: Oh, God. question number seven. I've got put the cat among the pigeons, British Prime Minister's public transport or carrots?
1: Look, I don't know anything about let's go back to carrots. Carrots was good to me once, though. And I can always call on you for an answer, can't I? That's good.
0: Don't you start, AJFE. Steady. I can be extremely harsh, Jeff.
1: I know.
0: Question number seven. Which fictional Swedish girl is described as having hair the colour of a carrot?
1: Let's go for... fictional Swedish girl. What's that girl with the dragon tattoo? Whoever she was. I'll go for that one.
0: Wrong. Not correct.
1: Okay.
0: Phew.
1: Thanks for the answer.
0: Phew. Jeff, I'd like to say well done. And I will say that. See you, mate. Bye-bye. at least you didn't give a clue, Phil. Barbara from Busselton's got the right answer. Yes. James. Oh, gee, I'm getting a hiding on the text line. I suppose I deserve it too. Where are we? Ian from Warimba. Hello, Ian.
2: Hi, Phil. How are you?
0: All right. I think, yes.
2: How are the Swans going to go this week?
0: We're going to go very well this week. We're playing St Kilda on Sunday afternoon. And I'll be there, I hope. And... yeah, I think it'll be. Well, I think we'll be okay. Yeah?
2: Very good. I went through the Bogues Brewery once. Oh, it was very interesting.
0: Yeah, the one in Launceston. Like, yeah.
2: And I took the better half with me, and when we walked out, she said, "That's 2 hours of my life. I'm not."

0: Don't now, say they don't like the Vicks either.
1: Now, it may not be the end of the world for the Launceston Brewery, because the King Island Cheese Factory was owned by a foreign...
0: Well, that was owned by Collins Street Farmers there, mostly, wasn't it? But, I mean, I think there was...
1: Not at all. It was firstly owned by Kirin, a Japanese brewery, and then by Saputo, a Canadian company.
0: What, the King Island Cheese Factory?
1: Yes.
0: Yeah, but I think it was first owned by a group of Melbourne investors, and they might have sold it to Kirin. I think that's right.
1: No, it's not.
0: Other way around, you reckon?

0: Yeah, I did once on a second-hand bike up at Pittman Road here. I fell off
1: Yeah.
0: and I scratched up pretty badly because the brakes failed.
2: Yeah. Was it the brake failure or was
1: Yeah.
2: it the rider
1: Yeah.
2: failure, Arthur?
0: It was the brakes.
2: No. Sure it was, Arthur.
1: Sometimes those brakes did, you know, you'd, for some reason, it must have been the hydraulics did, you know, they could fail a little bit. Well, thank you, Arthur.
0: That's right.
1: 1-300-222-891, tell us about you, or even just the brands of bikes, because I'm struggling to remember any of them now.
2: The what were the ones with the dragster? You know, with the really high and low
1: Oh,
2: handlebars?
1: yeah, yes.
2: The dragster was something that
1: Yeah.
2: we always wanted to have. And not just the bike.

0: Would be.
1: Card.
0: Kerry, good idea.
1: Ian, yeah, good on you. Let's go to Kerry at Henley Beach. You use these cards as well, did you?
2: Yes, yes. That was part of just making the noise rattle along, so, you know. But I did have a bike accident and it got killed on, got been cleaned up by a semi-trailer.
0: Oh, that's terrible, Kerry.
2: Yeah, yes.
0: Let's go to a happier topic. So what cards were you using?
2: Oh, I can't remember. God, just cards, yeah. Maybe it could have been playing cards. I don't know.

0: Volodymyr Zelensky said 73 missiles and more than 600 drones rained down in the overnight attack. The capital, Kyiv, and Dnipro in central Ukraine suffered the most. One of the drones hit the Kyiv apartment block where Olha Mudra and her six-year-old daughter Natalia were sleeping.
1: Everything was covered with smoke. We couldn't understand what was happening. It was some kind of apocalypse.
0: Russian President Vladimir Putin says the strikes were in retaliation for what he called a Ukrainian terrorist attack on a student dormitory in Luhansk in Russian-controlled eastern Ukraine last month. 21 people were killed. Kyiv says it was aiming for a drone command centre nearby. Ukraine's armed forces have stepped

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3: A 6:15 on this Wednesday morning. Good morning to you. A little cooler today than what we had yesterday. Will we see any rain? We may see a spot today.

particularly the southern parts of the state. Beautiful. They've been a bit dry down there for a while. What's making news on a Wednesday here in the far west? Well, interesting one. A man's been charged in Broken Hill with a string of traffic offences after misusing an e-scooter. Yeah, Oliver will have all the details in our first bulletin at 6:30 for you. The announcement yesterday, the minimum wage in this country is going to increase, will assist hundreds of people in Broken Hill. Details on that to follow shortly. For the people living in Sunset Strip, they've now got their own water access tap in Menindi. Yes, this announcement from Essential Water. And mixed news for the Broken Hill boys who play in the AFL for the Crows. So all that at 6:30, which is only, 14 minutes away now. The weather for today, medium chance of showers, most likely this afternoon. Winds again a bit gusty today, getting up to 40 k's. Broken Hill, 18. For Thursday, a chance of a shower in the morning, 15 degrees tomorrow. Friday, partly cloudy, 14. I'll give you the weekend, and remember, it is a long weekend coming up, King's birthday weekend. Saturday, cloudy, 17. Cloudy on Sunday, 18. And sunny on King's birthday, Monday, 19 degrees. Still some fairly mild temperatures around. Shooting around the far west today, 20 forecast for Wilcannia, 19 for Whitecliffs, Menindi, Tipperborough, 18 for Ivanhoe and Pooncarry, Wentworth 17 and Yunta today 15 degrees. Current temperature in the Silver City is 9.8. But the weekend, if you're going away, you're heading up the river, you're doing a bit of camping, whatever you may be doing, looks pretty good. Mildish temperatures. Overnight lows are getting down to around 4 and 5 degrees, so a little bit on the chilly side if you're camping. All right, we took a lot of song requests yesterday, music with a weather theme. Now, I'm not sure that myself and Patrick got through them all. We may have a few left over, but anyway, we'll take a look at that for you in a minute or two. Kate Sobrano's no stranger to the far west. She's been here a couple of times. She's released some pretty good music. This one's from 1989. Bedroom Eyes.

0: That's Kate Sobrano, yeah, and Bedroom Eyes. 22 past six. Well, we've been talking about goats a bit the last couple of days, yes. We're talking rural goats here. The goat sector is a pretty evolving industry that fluctuates, much like the rest of agriculture, I suppose we could say. Data collection research into goat analytics is ongoing. Testing being done on the genetics of the rangeland goat populations across New South Wales. Now, New South Wales Department of Primary Industries Technical Specialist Jodie Atkinson spoke to Lily McCure about where the industry has come from and its potential for the future.
1: I guess if we look at the markets, that's a really good story. So we talked about what was happening in 2020, 21, and we were sending about 15 tonnes of goat meat into our international markets, which is pretty good. In 2024-25, that's lifted to 55,000 tonnes. That 55,000 tonnes is going to 39 trade destinations. The 15 tonnes were going to 16 trade destinations. So Australian goat has a really good reputation in those international markets. It's highly regarded for its quality and its sustainability credentials. So everything looks pretty positive around those markets. Obviously, there's some peaks and troughs with international conditions and things like that, but you can see how that's just gone from strength to strength. US has been consistently our top exporter, and you know, our other key markets are South Korea and Taiwan and China, Canada, Trinidad and Tobago. So there's quite a diversity of the people there that are eating Australian goat meat. Goat industry is pretty dynamic, and I would say what happens is it's driven from that pastoral industry. So 61% of national supply comes from New South Wales. So New South Wales is a big producer, and of that New South Wales supply, 90% of New South Wales supply comes out of that western region. So loosely speaking, the western LLS region. It's quite unique in terms of its production system, and people innovate around it. We are seeing innovation in, I think, in the way that people are eating goat meat, but there's starting to be some interest in the industry from, you know, it being a novel protein, from some of its health benefits, being more recognised just in normal food service menus, and etc. So if you look at where the goat industry's come from, it was basically took a pest and turned it into a resource.
2: And I guess with this increase in activity in the industry, are you doing a bit more in terms of that tracking and really sort of following, yeah, where the goats are coming from and how many are getting sort of processed through the system?
1: Yeah, definitely. And a big game changer in that has been a project that I've worked on with the industry out in that part of the world, which has been the Goat Data Collection and Tracking Project. So that has been all about taking in information that we have and that we're already collecting and sitting it in front of industry. So they've got better information to make some of these strategic decisions with. It also put in place the National Forecasting Committee, which brings together the data that we collate, but also that industry experience from really highly experienced people in the supply chain. And they come together every 12 months and look at what's happening with the data, integrate their own industry knowledge, and project what they think supply and processing is going to do for the next 12 months. So that's been really informative. And there's a number of local producers that may be listening out there that are involved in that process.
2: And as well with rangeland goats, you sort of mentioned before we started chatting, but about genotyping and collection of that data, what work's going on in that space?
1: Another project that we're running with the New South Wales Department of Primary Industry with Meat and Livestock Australia is the Measured Goats Project. And we're looking at giving goat producers those modern genetic tools that the sheep and cattle industry have for selecting animals. But a part of doing that has been genotyping that rangeland population and looking how those rangeland animals perform up against other breeds. And what we've found in the genotyping so far is that those rangeland goats are really genetically diverse, which means that they have great potential for making genetic gain. They also have a unique genetic pattern that's not found in any other breed. So we can now officially say that that rangeland animal is Australia's own goat breed. They're genetically different from any international or Australian breed tested. And we're also, interestingly, starting to see some geographical diversity in those animals. So genotyping looking different in Queensland animals to New South Wales animals. But we've got a little bit of work to go in that area.
0: Trudy Atkinson there from the New South Wales Department of Primary Industry, speaking to our Broken Hill rural reporter, Lily McCure. Time, 27 past 6.

0: It's the sound of the Everly Brothers and Love Hurts. We have trawled through a few of the weather songs we didn't get to play yesterday. We do have a couple. Now, if you didn't hear your song yesterday, let us know. Send us a text or give us a ring and we'll get it on the go for you. It's 6:30.
1: Man charged with traffic offences and minimum wage increase to benefit Broken Hill workers. Good morning, Oliver Brown in Broken Hill with ABC News. A man has been charged with a string of traffic offences after being stopped for allegedly misusing an e-scooter in Broken Hill. Christina Rosengren reports.
2: Highway Patrol officers stopped an e-scooter allegedly travelling in front of a line of turning traffic on William Street on Monday.

0: Police say the rider, a 52-year-old man, was not wearing an approved helmet and instead wearing a black balaclava on his face. He returned a negative result in a roadside breath test, but allegedly refused an attempted roadside drug test. Police arrested the man and seized the e-scooter and took him to Broken Hill Police Station, where he allegedly refused to take part in further testing. He's been charged with 7 offences, including driving a vehicle on a road while never licensed. He's been bailed to reappear in court on June 16.
1: The union representing retail, fast food and warehousing staff says the increase to Australia's minimum wage will benefit hundreds of its members in Broken Hill. From the 1st of July, the minimum wage will rise by nearly 6%, while minimum award workers will get a boost of 4.75%. SDA Assistant Secretary Jordan Mumford says this equates to just under $50 extra per week for a low-level full-time retail worker, which is crucial in the current economy.
2: Those who receive the Broken Hill allowance, that also goes up from $1.20 an hour to $1.25 an hour. So there are some improvements there which we're pleased with, but I think it is important to contextualise it within the broader economic challenges that we're facing at the moment, and particularly in relation to inflation.
1: The Regional Director for Business New South Wales says the minimum wage increase will put more pressure on businesses that are already struggling. Jane Laverty says business and industry groups had hoped for a lower rise to help business owners. She's concerned that businesses may have to reduce product output or staff to stay afloat.
3: Getting a wage review and wage increases is not just in isolation, it's not on its own. This is just another increase to the cost of doing business on top of what they're already dealing with as pressure points, such as insurance, operating costs, the impact of inflation overall.
1: An academic specialising in regional migration says Australia's rural healthcare workforce shortages would be even more acute if it wasn't for migrants. The University of Sydney's Dr. Sasha Block has been investigating the impact of international workers on the healthcare industry, finding up to 50% of those working in the sector are migrants. She says in some regional communities, the percentage of overseas-born workers is even higher, demonstrating migrants' important role as service providers.
4: We wouldn't have the quality of care, we would have a more crisis in healthcare than we experience now. We definitely would experience the decline of community life because people would not have certainty about if they can have this essential care.
1: A new water access tap has been installed in Menindi to give residents of Sunset Strip access to potable water. Locals became aware of a notice earlier this year stating their household water supply was not suitable for domestic use. Since then, residents have been fighting to find a solution, including gaining access to a drinking water tap for their use. Sunset Strip resident Kat Holmes says they can now access potable water through a tap at the Menindi elevated water tank.
5: It is a step in the right direction. But yeah, it will be several years before we actually get potable water. But now we have safe drinking water, and we also have water that we can shower in and use for or washing and that sort of stuff. So we're a lot happier here.
1: The ABC has contacted Essential Water for comment. And in the AFL, Adelaide coach Matthew Nix says he expects veteran Taylor Walker to return to the senior side on Thursday night. Walker, who grew up playing in Broken Hill, is likely to replace the suspended Riley Thilthorpe for the pivotal clash against the Cats at the Adelaide Oval. Fellow former Broken Hill footballer Isaac Cumming injured a hamstring at training this week and could miss up to 3 games. The Crows also won't risk Isaac Rankin, who's dealing with a calf injury. To the weather now, heading for a top of 18 and a shower or two in Broken Hill today. Temperatures elsewhere, Menindi 19 and a shower or two, Wilcannia 20 and partly cloudy, Tibooburra 19 and mostly sunny. Right now in the Silver City, it's 9.7 degrees. Across Broken Hill and far west New South Wales, this is ABC News.
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9: Yes, and there's a few Broken Hill people travelling to Adelaide for that game tomorrow night, to Geelong and the Crows. Geelong have had the wood over the Crows for a while, haven't they? Anyway, that game tomorrow night, Isaac Cumming

Just had a bit of a hamstring strain there at training, out for a few weeks. Taylor Walker back in. And you'd think possibly the big fellas last year. You would think, but then again, you never know, do you? All right, now, what do we got for you this half hour? Well, Peter Strachan, the mining analyst, the price of zinc is in a very, very healthy position, which would be making our local mining companies quite happy about that. He's going to touch on that for us this morning. Now, Sammy Joe put a song request in yesterday. Yesterday, we were saying if you've got any music you'd like to hear with a weather theme. A weather theme or weather related, we'd happy to play it for you. Now, didn't get to you, Sammy Joe, but the song you've requested, The Highwaymen Against the Wind, don't have that version, Sammy Joe, but, and this is a big but, we do have the Brooks and Dunn version of Against the Wind.

0: That's Brooks and Dunn, which is their version of a Bob Seger track. And Sammy Joe requested The Highwaymen. The Highwaymen actually recorded that for their debut album, but we searched everywhere, Sammy Joe, couldn't find it, but everybody loves a bit of Brooks and Dunn.
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0: Now, our tune teaser today is a song that relates to an event that did happen. You know, when musos write music about things that actually did happen. And I think this song today falls into that category.
2: He said he saw a girl that looked a lot like you up on Choctaw Ridge.
0: Now, you've got a fair bit of audio this morning.
2: He said he saw a girl that looked a lot like you up on Choctaw Ridge.
0: You've got a fair slab of audio this morning. This is the tune teaser as chosen by the producer. My fingerprints are nowhere near this. It is a great song. Sadly, though, Patrick gets to play it. I'd love to play this morning. We have played this song on the occasional moments on breakfast.
2: He said he saw a girl that looked a lot like you up on Choctaw Ridge.
0: Okay, as I said, there's a fair bit to play with there. Yeah. Anyway, do you know who the singer is? Do you know the song? You might even know a bit of the backstory. We'd love to hear that. The text line, if you're still half asleep, 0467 922 783. Phone number, again, if you're still half asleep, 1-300-46-2222. Yeah, it's a piece of music that's written about a real life event. Now, for yesterday, yeah, that was Wake Me Up Before You Go-Go, Wham. Sarah chose that one. I must admit, I don't have that group on my high rotation list. But anyway, now a few starting to come through, which is nice to see this morning. I'll give it another quick burst for you. Where are you? Here you are.
2: He said he saw a girl that looked a lot like you up on Choctaw Ridge.
0: I shall leave the rest to you, shall I? What do you think? Yeah, all right. Now, we're going to catch up with Peter Strachan shortly. The price of zinc is rock solid at the moment. And in fact, it's at a very high level, which our local mining companies would be very pleased with. Here's Fleetwood Mac. And you can go your own way any day you like.

0: Fleetwood Mac, you can go your own way indeed. Interesting that tune teaser that, you know, it's often been written, it's a real life situation that occurred, that's why she wrote the song. But realistically, when you dig in a little bit deeper, the river and the bridge and the setting that she sings about are real, but the character she sings about is a fictional character, if you dig deep. But a lot of people think it really happened. But anyway, that's just a bit of backstory there. I don't give any clues out on the tune teasers anymore. It's just a bit of backgrounding. Yeah, just to sort of give you a bit of, shall we say, knowledge behind the music. And why did Sarah choose this one today? Well, we'll find out a little bit later. We'll find out.
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0: But I can tell you, Dave, it's not Jeannie Riley and it's not Harper Valley PTA. No. That's another interesting piece of music. When Charlie Rasp stumbled around this part of the country back in 1883 and he found a few things just below the surface, he thought he'd discovered tin. Sent it off to be to the assay office, and when it came back, not tin. You've got a few other things in the ground there. But the price of tin, according to Peter Strachan, is on the rise.
2: I think it's the supply side as well. We spoke about this a couple of weeks ago. Tin comes from places like, well, Australia has got a big tin mine in Tasmania underground, but a lot of alluvial tin comes from Indonesia, Malaysia and Myanmar. Now, some of the suppliers and also places in West Africa, not known for their political stability and, regular supply, but the demand for tin is still very high, given that it's used in solders for electrical equipment, especially these high-tech computer chips and so forth. So, yeah, the price is $25.60 US a pound, so it's really flying high. And the Mount Lyell and these other tin projects in Asia are certainly making money at that price.
0: Zinc is still sitting fairly solid?
2: Yeah, look, it's up at around four-year highs, Andrew. I mean, $3,558 US dollars a tonne. It wasn't so long ago we were talking about 2,000. So the zinc miners globally finding it pretty good. And when they take their concentrate to a smelter, the smelter's like taking it without actually charging them to process it because, they need to keep their smelters full and there's a shortage of zinc and lead and copper concentrates, for that matter.
0: We touched on lead. We might as well look at lead and silver and a few of the other commodities like copper.
2: Yeah, lead just fell below 2,000, sadly, for you guys. It's 1,994. Did spend a couple of weeks over 2,000, but really over the last sort of 6 to 8 months, lead's been in a sideways trend. It's neither going up nor down, unlike zinc, which has really been in an upward trend for the last 12 months. And copper remaining fairly firm, $4.26 a pound. The big thing, as we've been saying there, is the sulfuric acid and sulfur, which comes out of the Gulf, and that's used to process the low-grade copper and nickel ores. And that's why the nickel price has also been cut so high. It's $8.64 a pound. So it's getting to the point now where, as I was saying last week or the week before, it might be worthwhile restarting the Kalgoorlie nickel smelter, not just to make nickel matte, but also to make the sulfuric acid, which everyone's crying out for these days. And the silver price has been looked sideways, $74.82 an ounce, and the gold price in Australian dollar terms just trickling down. And it's been in a downward trend really for about 3 or 4 months. 6,258 Aussies, 4,481 US dollars an ounce for gold.
0: We've got to talk about oil and the goings-on, the war that is happening in the Straits of Hormuz. What's the latest on that?
2: Well, I like there was one quote I was reading in the press today that the oil price is moving tweet by tweet. So, the one tweet sends it down to $89 a barrel and another tweet sends it up to $100 a barrel. We're currently sitting 94.88, just

0: waiting for some sort of final outcome on what's going on with the negotiations there. One side says, you know, we're making great progress. The other side says we haven't heard from them, and so, you know, it's a matter of just waiting to see what happens. But I think the market's being very optimistic because at the moment we're running on reserves. People are drawing down oil from their storage tanks, and within sort of 6 to 8 weeks we're going to reach the bottom of the barrel, because, you know, there's like 8 to 10 million barrels a day which is not getting into the market. And the US and others, Australia, we've actually been adding to our supply of product, the petroleum products, because we're buying it from Singapore and South Korea and Japan and so forth. But the supplies of actual crude oil to make those refined products is being drawn down. So if there's no resolution within 4 weeks, we're going to see, we'll come up against a bit of a wall, Andrew.
1: There we go. Peter Strachan, like to hear from Peter on a Wednesday morning.
2: This is Andrew Schmidt.
1: Time in the Hill, 7 minutes to 7. We're going to hear all about it. Good morning, Sarah.
3: Good morning. Happy Wednesday.
1: Into the newspapers we go. Anything of note?
3: Well, yeah, I'm going to go to Fink first, because all the cars and...
1: Kinks.
3: Fink.
1: Oh, Fink.
3: Up to Alice Springs, because the cars and buggies have arrived. Lots and lots of tourists are up there, because it kicks off on Friday with a big open day, and then the bikes and the cars hit the track on the weekend. Will Ashby from Broken Hill is competing, number 9. He came in number 9, so made the top 10 last year from Trevelyan Station, but he actually lives up in the Alice now.
1: He does he?
3: Yeah, based up there. He's a builder by trade, has a construction business, and rides bikes. He's a very good motorbike rider. The first fish of the Australia's biggest barramundi fishing competition has been caught. So this is at the Daly River. It starts on the 31st of May to the 7th of June, so the anglers, about 50 teams, go out there, try and find the biggest one. 30th anniversary of the event this year as well, so they're looking at that. Tasmania, they're looking at the James Bogues Brewery. It's closing after 145 years of production there in Tasmania. It's the last brewery there. Lions, who own it. Just not enough beer coming through the ranks there, so they have to shut it down.
1: Well, I presume they're going to make it at their main breweries on the mainland.
3: That's, I reckon you're right.
1: Well, yeah, they're shutting the building down. They're not shutting the brand down.
3: No, so the Tasmanian Premier, Jeremy Rockcliffe, said the announcement was concerning for workers and the community. But, yeah, that'll move along. And Taylor Swift has announced she's written the original song for Toy Story, which comes out on the 5th of June. That song, it's called I Knew It, I Knew You.
1: I won't be able to sleep.
3: Yep, and the SA State Budget will be out on Thursday night. So
1: I'll mark that in the diary.
3: Advertiser is looking at that as well. Well, he's come out with a few preludes to what he's going to announce. So
1: every politician does.
3: They do.
1: All right, thank you, Sarah. Extra, extra, read all about it. I don't think the South Australian budget's going to figure highly on our local news scene. Good morning, Oliver.
4: Can confirm, Andrew. Maybe not.
1: No, we'll brush over it.
4: Oh, might mention it.
1: Yeah, I'm sure a few of the people living on the outback properties between Coburn and Yanta would be interested.
4: That is true. I'm sure they'll be very eager to find out what's going on.
1: We could probably just, you know, like maybe just devote an hour and a half on the breakfast program to it.
4: That sounds fair. Maybe close to an hour 45, just to make sure we don't miss anything.
1: I'm locking it in. Now, on the local news front, this is an interesting story. Police have arrested a bloke on an e-scooter.
4: Yes, so police on Monday found a 52-year-old man who was allegedly misusing an e-scooter, essentially turning in front of a string of traffic onto William Street. So they've arrested him, charged him with a string of offences. He'll face court later this month. Also in the news, I'm sure everyone was aware that some people might not have been aware, the minimum wage increased yesterday. That it was announced by the Fair Work Commission yesterday. From July 1, that will be the minimum wage will be going up by 5.97%. Meanwhile, minimum award workers will be going up 4.75%. And we've been able to confirm with the SDA, the union that represents retail fast food workers out here, that will also be increasing the Broken Hill allowance as well.
1: Good on.
4: And for the past few months, we've been covering Sunset Strip's lack of access to potable water. They've actually got access now through a tap in Menindi.
1: Right. So they can travel into Menindi, take in whatever containers they've got.
4: Yes.
1: Fill it up.
4: Yep.
1: And then truck it home.
4: Yes, making sure that they unlock and lock the door after them again.
1: Right.
4: Exclusively for Menindi, for Sunset Strip users.
1: Right.
4: Mm.
1: So you just can't.

0: have like grey nomads pulling in and filling up their freshwater tanks on their caravans.
1: No, but I guess we'll see and see if that security does hold up in the coming months.
0: All right. Thank you, Oliver.
1: Thank you.
0: Yeah, all those stories at 7:30 this morning. Reasonable response. Reasonable response on the tune teaser this morning. Yes, a few there. Just talking about Fink, I know that our semi-retired truckie and our fully retired stamp licker used to go up to Fink quite a bit with the family. Don't know if they still do, you pair. But, yep, it's a crazy event, isn't it? Test of man, woman, and machine, to say the least. Now, we've got a couple of minutes before we head to the national news, so...
2: He said he saw a girl that looked a lot like you up on Choctaw Ridge.
0: Had two people coming this morning thinking it's Jeannie Riley.
2: He said he saw a girl that looked a lot like you up on Choctaw Ridge.
0: Definitely not Jeannie Riley. Now, there's a bit of a presentation in Parliament in Sydney yesterday on regional rural health, which focused a fair bit here in the far west. And part of that presentation was our state member, Roy Butler. We're going to catch up with him before 8 o'clock this morning. Need to find out a bit more about that, see what's on the agenda there. A couple of messages coming through. I'll just quickly mention this. Yesterday we were taking song requests for music that had a weather theme or something in it aligned to the weather. If you missed out, because I think we've tried to work through all of it both on breakfast and with Patrick, let us know. Send us a text, give us a call. If we've overlooked your song, we will get it up and running before 8 o'clock this morning. Now, it's 9.4 degrees in Broken Hill. Another mild day on the way, a top of 18. However, it will be windy once again. We're getting used to this, isn't it? Been blowing my hair around like you wouldn't believe. It's news time, 7 o'clock.
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0: It's 7 o'clock. Good morning. Tony Matthews with ABC News. Israeli strikes have continued against claimed Hezbollah targets in southern Lebanon, despite the US president's insistence he'd convinced both sides to stop attacks. Middle East correspondent Matthew Doran reports.
1: It was a much quieter day on the Israeli side of the border after Donald Trump's intervention, with warning sirens largely silent throughout the course of the day. But it was a very different situation on the Lebanese side of the border, with ongoing strikes on cities including Nabatea. In the ancient city of Tyre, doctors picked through the debris of a hospital damaged by a strike hitting nearby the previous day. Israel's defense minister insists there is no ceasefire in Lebanon and his country's military will not stop its attacks. To this point, the US president has managed to convince Israel not to strike Beirut, but the question remains for how long that will last. Matthew Doran, ABC News, Haifa, Northern Israel.
0: Ukrainians have been told to expect another night of heavy bombardment from Russia, a day after hundreds of drones were launched at the capital, Kyiv, and other cities. Europe correspondent Mazoe Ford reports.
2: A massive clean-up operation has been underway across Ukraine after a wave of Russian strikes on residential areas. At least 22 people were killed and more than 130 injured. The capital, Kyiv, and central city of Dnipro were hardest hit. Moscow says it was retaliating for Ukraine striking parts of the country that are now occupied by Russia. Kyiv claims it has intelligence that Moscow's forces plan to carry out more large-scale attacks in the coming hours. President Volodymyr Zelensky has again pleaded with allies to send Ukraine more air defence technology.
0: Defence Minister Richard Marles says changes to the AUKUS pathway that will see Australia buy 3 second-hand American submarines are a much better outcome for the country. Last weekend, it was announced that AUKUS plans will shift, and rather than buying 2 used Virginia-class submarines and 1 new, all 3 submarines delivered in the 2030s will be used. Speaking to a summit organised by the Australian newspaper, Richard Marles says this new plan has been the preference all along.
3: So in what is already a very complicated endeavour, we need...

0: need to be chasing simplicity as much as we can. And so actually this is a really good outcome for us. It's better financially, and we're pleased that America is able to do this.
1: The Inspector General of Aged Care says assessors are quitting the industry, frustrated by the lack of human override in the assessment system. Currently, a new algorithm called the Integrated Assessment Tool determines a person's eligibility for in-home aged care, and human assessors are unable to override it, even if they believe its decision is wrong. Natalie Siegel-Brown says it's led to more people not receiving the appropriate level of care.
2: I'm hearing from assessors who are leaving because they're concerned about the lack of human override and the results that are coming through. I'm hearing concerns from bodies that are suggesting that it's easier to go for residential aged care, which is not a positive outcome, I wouldn't have thought, if people don't need a residential aged care package.
1: The head of the United Nations is urging countries to end their addiction to fossil fuels, with predictions an El Niño weather pattern is likely to form in the coming months. Nick Parmeter has more.
3: Occurring when a warming of the Pacific Ocean sends a pulse of heat into the atmosphere, the World Meteorological Organization is forecasting a 90% chance of an El Niño forming in the weeks and months to come. If so, it'll likely lead to unseasonably warm weather for Australia, increasing the possibility of natural disasters like fires and floods and heat-related deaths. UN Secretary General Antonio Guterres says the world must heed an urgent climate warning.
4: El Niño conditions will pour fuel on the fire of a warming world.
3: Large parts of India are sweltering through temperatures above 45 degrees Celsius, while most of Western Europe broke May heat records last week.
1: A search is underway for two people believed to be involved with an alleged attempt to kidnap a man in Sydney's northwest after two teenagers were charged. Digby Worth-Muller reports.
5: Police say four people attempted to kidnap a 36-year-old man at a home in Eastwood last Thursday. The man suffered minor injuries and was taken to hospital. A short time later, officers arrested two 17-year-old boys and seized balaclavas, surgical gloves, duct tape and a knife. They were charged and granted conditional bail on Monday, but following further inquiries, police arrested the pair again yesterday afternoon. They were refused bail and will appear before the Children's Court today. Investigations are continuing.
1: Police are investigating the circumstances that led to a car crashing into a water fountain in Hyde Park in Sydney CBD early this morning. The driver, a 21-year-old French national, was allegedly misled by his GPS when he crashed into the Archibald Fountain. Police say he returned a negative breath test and has been taken to St Vincent's Hospital for mandatory testing. Inspector Anderson Lessing from New South Wales Police says there are some minor scratches to the fountain, but no structural damage.
6: Strangely, he was still eating Maccas there. He was an Uber driver, had a rental car. Allegedly, he says he was following his nab man to his destination, and that's where it sent him.
1: The car has since been removed from the park. Consumer group Choice says it's discovered unsafe toys for sale on online marketplaces and is calling for a crackdown. National Consumer Affairs reporter Michael Atkin has more.
7: Choice says it's found a range of potentially unsafe products like novelty cigarette lighters shaped like troll dolls, fake cigarettes and stick-on tongue studs which could breach product safety bans. The marketplaces selling them included Amazon, Temu, eBay and AliExpress. Choice is calling on the consumer watchdog the ACCC to investigate. Amazon and Temu have told the ABC they had removed items after being contacted by Choice. Temu says it had added a novelty lighter to a block list so it couldn't be relisted. Amazon says it used artificial intelligence and safety teams to monitor products in its store.
1: The National Tertiary Education Union says staff feel vindicated by the announcement of a probe into University of Wollongong executives by the Independent Commission Against Corruption. Penny Burford has more.
8: The ICAC announced it will hold a public hearing in June to investigate allegations made against executive staff at the university, including Chancellor Michael Still and Chief Governance Officer and Secretary Alyssa White. The commission will look at allegations of favouritism, conflicts of interest and the appointment of consultants. The NTEU's Wollongong Branch Secretary Susan Engel said in a statement, the investigation was further vindication of union members' calls for urgent governance reform in public universities. The hearings will start on June 22 and are expected to run for 3 weeks.
1: A woman from a small village in western New South Wales is flying to the United States today to swim almost 50 kilometres through the Three Rivers of New York. Armatree cold water distance swimmer Peter Bradley is competing in an endurance event known as the 20 Bridges of Manhattan. It sees swimmers navigate 45.9 kilometres around the Hudson, East and Harlem rivers. Ms. Bradley says months of training in the Galagambone pool has prepared her for the iconic international swim.
9: At the moment, I'm just tapering off, but over the last few months, I've been sort of holding about 38 to 40 kilometres a week, generally a longer swim on a Saturday, up to 20-odd kilometres, which is about 800 laps of the 25-metre pool.
1: Now time for sport with Mark Adnall.
10: The Australian men's cricket team has beaten Pakistan by 41 runs in Game 2 of their one-day series in Lahore. Australia made 9 for 231 from their 50 overs, with Cameron Green and Josh Inglis making half centuries. The tourists then dismissed Pakistan for 190, with Nathan Ellis taking 4 wickets. South Sydney forward David Fifita has been named to make his first NRL appearance since Round 6 after overcoming a hamstring injury. Hooker Brandon Smith also returns from a calf injury for the Round 14 opener against Manly at Brookvale Oval on Thursday. Raiders forward Jaden Brayley returns from concussion for Friday's match against the Roosters in Canberra. Cowboys captain Reuben Cotter is back for Saturday's clash against the Dolphins in Townsville, while Herbie Farnworth and Cody Nikurima return from hamstring injuries for the Dolphins. Germany's second seed Alexander Zverev is into the French Tennis Open semi-finals after beating Spain's Rafael Holler 7-6, 6-1, 6-3 at Roland Garros.
1: Briefly in finance, the Australian share market is expected to open around 0.4% higher on the back of strong commodity prices. The dollar is buying 71.8 US cents. To the weather, showers on the southern and central western slopes and ranges and adjacent inland plains. Isolated showers elsewhere except in the far northern inland plains and along the northern half of the coast. Sydney's weather, mostly sunny today, a top of 21 degrees. At the moment, it's 16 degrees on the coast and it's 17 degrees in Penrith. ABC News.
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14: And there's a little bit of blue sky around this morning, just looking out the windows here at the ABC, and reasonable, it's starting to pick up a little bit, the wind. Another windy day. It was a bit windy yesterday, wasn't it? 3 pegs for your washing on the line yesterday, I would think. We'll get to the weather for you in a minute or two. A 6-point plan for rural health. This was unveiled in Sydney yesterday, and our state member Roy Butler was there as part of this presentation. We're going to hear from him before 8 o'clock this morning. 6-point plan for rural health. Yes, I suppose the instigator of all this was that it's probably no great surprise that regional areas continue to lag behind metropolitan areas when it comes to medical care. Anyway, more on that to come, as I said, and we're opening the phone lines up this morning. I'd like to hear from you no matter what you're up to. As we here we are on the third day of June, the third day of winter. The really cold stuff hasn't hit yet, has it? I must say that the weather for this approaching weekend looks pretty good. And remember, it is a long weekend. If you're retired, you probably don't care. But Monday of next week is a public holiday, King's Birthday weekend. Takes a while to get used to saying King's Birthday after having said Queen's Birthday for, well, decades. But King's Birthday. Now, next Monday being a public holiday, we won't have a local breakfast program. We will have local news at 6:30 and 7:30 on Monday, but it'll be a statewide regional breakfast program. Yeah, there we go. Now you know. And if you do get the day off, enjoy it. Soak it up. Some interesting news stories are floating around today. One of those you're going to hear about in the news at 7:30. A bloke was charged with a range of traffic offences after being stopped for allegedly misusing an e-scooter in Broken Hill. An e-scooter. Yep, that story at 7:30. Now, the weather, let's have a look at that for you. It's going to be 18 degrees in Broken Hill today, so still mild. Chance of a shower, most likely.

0: likely this afternoon and evening. For tomorrow, Thursday, a morning shower, 15. Friday, now we get an early taste of winter here. Friday, the overnight minimum will drop to 5, and the daytime maximum will be 14. But the weekend, not too bad. Saturday, 17 with a bit of cloud. Sunday, still cloudy, 18. And then Monday, the public holiday, sunny and 19. But quickly have a listen to this. The forecast for next Tuesday, sunny and 22. All right. Now, shooting around the far west today, Wilcannia predicted to hit 20. 19 forecast for Tipperborough, Wycliffe and Menindee. 18 for Ivanhoe and Pooncarie. Wentworth 17 and Yunta 15. Temperature is sitting on 9 degrees. Now, I did get a little message as well this morning to say, look, you forgot something yesterday. And I said, okay, I'll go with that. One of our most avid, passionate listeners yesterday celebrated a birthday.
1: Happy birthday to you. Happy birthday to you.
0: Yes, Mr. Quinn of Fisher Street. I don't think it was a milestone birthday. Then again, I suppose when you get to a certain vintage, they don't really matter. But Mr. Quinn of Fisher Street yesterday celebrated a birthday, which went under the radar yesterday morning. I only picked it up later in the day.
1: Happy birthday to you. Happy birthday.
0: Apparently he celebrated by eating 3 apple turnovers. Apple turnovers. Anyway, Steve Quinn, Fisher Street yesterday. Happy birthday yesterday, Quinno. Apple turnovers, couldn't think of a better way to celebrate. Now, let's just, I thought we'd play this song. When we come in the morning, we get all these sort of details and things land on our desk, and you've got to wade through it all. However, on the 3rd of June in 1970, I don't know if you can recall what you're doing that day, but a fellow by the name of Ray Davies had to fly from New York to London to change a single word in a song that his band had recorded. Ray Davies, lead singer of the Kinks. The word Coca-Cola was changed to Cherry Cola so it could get airplay on the BBC, which bans commercial references in songs. 11,000 k's he travelled to change one word to keep the people at the BBC happy.

0: That's the Kinks and Lola. Yes, had to change that one word. You need to keep the people at the BBC happy. It was an interesting era, that wasn't that, late 60s and the 70s, where they got so upset about various things. Somebody messaged me on the phone and said, I heard you giving a bit of a shout out to Mr. Quinn of Fisher Street for his birthday. And this person said, would he be 60 yet? Well, you know, we don't discuss people's ages on the radio, but would Mr. Quinn be 60 yet?
1: What?
0: Yes. Look, as I said, we don't discuss people's ages on the radio. I'm not quite sure how old Mr. Quinn would be, but I think that age group could be in the rear vision mirror.
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3: My salivary glands are doing somersaults just looking at this pie. What a brilliant idea. Did you just hear my stomach rumble?
2: ABC Radio South Australia and Broken Hill.
0: Yes, all sorts of messages coming through this morning. Oh, look, I've got to say good morning to Gigi.
4: Good morning.
0: Gigi and her sister were at the cinema on Sunday when they had the presentation there of the plans the Musicians Club are looking to do to the cinema. This is finance pending, of course. And the Wren family were there, and John was there, and Gigi was there with his sister. And it was a wonderful, wonderful little gathering there. So good morning to you, Gigi. And Gigi's got a song request. You're not bad. Answer the tune teaser, tick. Song request, but see, she's used the magic word please. And then named the song and then said many thanks. I mean, how could you refuse? The song is Home Again, the performer, Carole King.

0: don't think she flies under the radar. I don't think she really does, Carole King, but I was just having a look here while that beautiful piece of music was playing. She wrote or co-wrote 118 songs that charted on the Billboard Hot 100. She co-wrote or wrote 61 songs that were on the UK charts. Without doubt, probably, if not the most successful, one of the most successful female songwriters in history. And then in the 1960s, her and her first husband, Jerry Goffin, composed over 24 hit songs for various artists. And then she started recording her own music and the, well, critically acclaimed Tapestry album from 1971, which sat on top of the US charts for 15 weeks. And then stayed on the charts for over 6 years. Great choice, Gigi, great choice. Now, 24 past seven, water. We love a good water story. In February this year, the Sunset Strip community became aware of a notice stating that their household water supply was not suitable for domestic use. Since then, residents have been, well, lobbying, I suppose we could say, or fighting to find a solution to their water supply, which includes gaining access to a drinking water tap for their use. Sunset Strip resident Kat Holmes says they now have a drinking water supply that they can access in Menindee.
1: Essential Water have got a tap up and running for us with a lock on it so that only Sunset Strip people can access it via a code, which they can get from me. But, yeah, so that's up and running. And, you know, Essential Water asks that when people use it, they make sure that it's all locked up and everything when they're done.
2: And has this been a bit of a work in progress, something you've sort of been trying to get happening for a while?
1: Yeah, it's been a few months. We had a few little hiccups, but them at Essential Energy have worked really hard to get that happening for us.
2: Is this sort of, I guess, it doesn't solve all the issues in terms of getting potable water to Sunset Strip, but is it, I guess, you know, a step in the right direction?
1: Yeah, it is a step in the right direction, but yeah, it will be several years before we actually get potable water. But now we have safe drinking water, and we also have water that we can shower in and use for all washing and that sort of stuff. So, yeah, we're a lot happier here, a lot more relaxed about the whole situation.
2: How helpful will the tap be for residents?
1: Oh, look, for those that need it, I think it's going to be very helpful. A lot of people spend a lot of money on drinking water. Bottled water and even cartons of water get very expensive, because people don't use the water for even cooking in. So, you know, you boil a big pot of pasta, you've lost quite a bit of water, if it's out of a bottle or whatever. So, yeah, it will save people a lot of money.
2: And is there a limit on how much you can use from this new tap and a price?
1: No, there's not that I know of, but I don't think people will take too much because they'll take what they need for drinking. You know, they'll get a jerry can or whatever and go and fill that up, and that'll last them a few days for, you know, drinking water. Yeah, I don't think people will just waste it.
2: And I guess in terms of, you know, working towards getting household water and potable water to Sunset Strip, are you all going to, you know, continue to try and get that water?
1: Yeah, well, we are, and we want to look at trying to get some grants maybe from the government to help with the cost of a pipeline for us. So that's something we will be looking into during the future. So with the help of Central Darling Shire Council and Essential Water themselves.
0: Sunset Strip resident Kat Holmes there speaking to our Broken Hill-based rural reporter Lily McCure, and Essential Water has been contacted for comment. You'd think, you know, in 2026, what would you like? What are the basics of life? Well, water, power, and I suppose just as important these days is connectivity. Yeah, basic, but you'd think water and power would be two of the basics. But anyway, they can now travel into Menindee, got their own special drinking water tap there for the residents of Sunset Strip.
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0: And good morning to all those people listening to us on the app, wherever you may be. And as I look here this morning, Whereas far afield, now Nola W was up in Queensland. Broadbeach, yes, good morning. Kerry's in Port Macquarie. Cole is in Cottesloe, over there in Perth. Joe's in Wakery. Kimmy Cramp, you're floating around. You're floating around at the moment, aren't you? Yes. John in Camden Park. G'day, John. Good morning to you. Neil in Scone. Do we include Rod out the south? We may as well. Do we include Kevin Bergman in Railway Town? Well, we may as well. Jenny D, the Whale Watch over on the coast. Yeah. It's a wonderful little thing to have, that app. And for locals, when you're travelling away, you can use it. Coming up following the news with Oliver, this six-point rural health plan that was presented in Parliament, not so much in Parliament, but in Parliament House, not on the floor of Parliament. We're going to hear a bit more about that. Our state member for Barwon, Roy Butler, will join us to explain a bit, because he was involved with this that took place over the last 24 hours. And as I said, state member joining us following the news. It's 7:30.
4: Arrested for alleged e-scooter misuse and Broken Hill award to rise with minimum wage increase. Good morning, Oliver Brown in Broken Hill with ABC News. A man has been charged with a string of traffic offences after being stopped for allegedly misusing an e-scooter in Broken Hill. Christina Rosengren has more.
5: Highway Patrol officers stopped an e-scooter allegedly travelling in front of a line of turning traffic on William Street on Monday. Police say the rider, a 52-year-old man, was not wearing an approved helmet and instead wearing a black balaclava on his face. He returned a negative result in a roadside breath test, but allegedly refused an attempted roadside drug test. Police arrested the man and seized the e-scooter and took him to Broken Hill Police Station, where he allegedly refused to take part in further testing. He's been charged with 7 offences, including driving a vehicle on a road while never licensed. He's been bailed to reappear in court on June 16th.
4: The union representing retail, fast food and warehousing staff says the increase to Australia's minimum wage will benefit hundreds of its members in Broken Hill. From the 1st of July, the minimum wage will rise by nearly 6%, while minimum award workers will get a boost of around 4.75%. SDA Assistant Secretary Jordan Mumford says this equates to just under $50 extra per week for a low-level full-time retail worker, which is crucial in the current economy.
6: Those who receive the Broken Hill allowance, that also goes up from $1.20 an hour to $1.25 an hour. So there are some improvements there which we're pleased with, but I think it is important to contextualise it within the broader economic challenges that we're facing at the moment, and particularly in relation to inflation.
4: The Regional Director for Business New South Wales says the minimum wage increase will put more pressure on business owners. Jane Laverty says business and industry groups had hoped for a lower rise to help businesses that were already struggling. She's concerned that businesses may have to reduce product output or staff to stay afloat.
7: Getting a wage review and wage increases is not just in isolation, it's not on its own. This is just another increase to the cost of doing business on top of what they're already dealing with as pressure points, such as insurance, operating costs, the impact of inflation overall.
4: New research has found regional communities need more support to better

0: retain the migrant healthcare workers that they're recruiting. The University of Sydney's Dr. Sasha Block has been investigating the role migrants play in Australia's healthcare sector, finding in some regional areas they make up more than half of the industry's workforce. Dr. Block says migrants face visa, registration and isolation barriers when taking roles in regional areas, and support for them needs to extend well beyond their first few weeks of months in a job.
1: If we are not going to give them something in response, we are not going to have them. They're going to leave. What our research showed, that we really need to help regional places to boost their capabilities and their ability to retain people on the ground.
0: A new water access tap has been installed in Menindee to give residents of Sunset Strip access to potable water. Locals became aware of a notice earlier this year stating their household water supply was not suitable for domestic use. Since then, residents have been fighting to find a solution, including gaining access to a drinking water tap for their use. Sunset Strip resident Kat Holmes says they can now access potable water through a tap at the Menindee elevated water tank.
2: It is a step in the right direction. But yeah, it will be several years before we actually get potable water. But now we have safe drinking water, and we also have water that we can shower in and use for washing and that sort of stuff. So we're a lot happier here.
0: The ABC has contacted Essential Water for comment. And sheepskins have gone from being a byproduct dumped to landfill to near record prices, buoyed by a strong wool market. The skins are treated and preserved with wool still attached, making them useful for rugs, boots and clothing. Just a year ago, farmers were paying meat processors to dispose of sheep and lamb skins as demand plummeted. But Meat and Livestock Australia analyst Emilana Diaz says they're now rising with a matching demand for wool. To the weather now, heading for a top of 18 and a shower or two in Broken Hill today. Temperatures across the region. Menindee 19 and a shower or two. Wilcannia 20 and partly cloudy. Whitecliffs 19 and mostly clear. Ivanhoe 18 and showers increasing. Right now in the Silver City, it's 9 degrees. Across Broken Hill and far west New South Wales, this is ABC News.
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4: Hi, Melissa Clark here. Is Australia's submarine deal suboptimal? Concerns a change to the AUKUS plan could leave Australia worse off. Can Australia boost its security ties in the Pacific? Foreign Minister Penny Wong is my guest. And a boon for first home buyers, but could falling home prices leave existing homeowners shortchanged?
5: The downside pressures are quite multifaceted, but you've also got high interest rates, high inflation, affordability challenges, and very low levels of consumer sentiment. All these things, I think, will conspire to keep prices heading downwards.
4: I hope you'll join me for those stories coming up soon on AM.
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8: Got a little caught up with a few of the boys the other day from the Lions Club, just to let me know that the free skin cancer screening is returning to Broken Hill. And that's going to be here on the 20th of June and Sunday the 21st of June, so a weekend, which is only a couple of weeks away, 2 weeks this weekend. The screening unit will be located in Sulphide Street opposite the Trades Hall. And it's staffed by visiting health practitioners. It's a free service. A free service, but the Lions people will be there on the day, and if you want to make a donation, you can. It's up to you. And then if you're screened, you get a written report. And if required, you get a referral to your local GP for further action. Now, of those screened last year, 27% were given referrals for their GPs for further assessment. 27%. Now, should screenings be sought, appointments will be required. Walk-ups on the day doesn't work because it's basically booked out. Now, what they're going to do, the Lions crew, is they're going to be at the Lions stall at Westside Plaza on Tuesday of next week, the 9th of June, and Wednesday the 10th of June, between 10 a.m. and 2 p.m. And if you'd like to book in for this free screen,

All you do is go along next Tuesday or Wednesday to the stall at Westside Plaza. Name, they'll give you time, day, date, and away you go. All right. Now, if you can't get there, if you can get a friend or relative to make an appointment for you. Now, just to give you a bit of a heads up, last year the appointments were filled up on day one. Day one. Now, next Tuesday, I'll repeat again, next Tuesday, the 9th of June, between 10 a.m. and 2 p.m, that'll be at Westside Plaza, the Lions Club stall. And that free skin screening unit will be in Broken Hill, Saturday, June 20 and Sunday, June 21. Yeah, I've taken advantage of it, and I did get a referral a couple of years ago and had to have something chopped out. But 27% of people that went last year were referred to their GP for further assessment. And we live in this climate. And if you're of a certain vintage, yes, the SunSmart message wasn't really promoted that heavily in our teens and 20s and even our 30s, was it? But anyway, they're doing a wonderful community service, the Lions, and it's there if you need to access it. All right, we're going to move along. We're going to chase up our state member, Roy Butler, this half hour about a special presentation that was held in Sydney in the last 24 hours, all to do with rural health. 22 minutes to 8 is the time.

0: Yeah, it was a song that really catapulted them to the top of the world, didn't it? Men at Work Down Under, a song that began a four-week run at number one in the US in 1983. And a bit of, like to give you a little bit of music trivia, they were the first Aussie band to win a Grammy Award. Best New Artist, they picked that up in 1983 as well. It was a gold letter year for Men at Work. 18 minutes to 8 is the time. Late last year, it was just in December it was, Ryan Park is the New South Wales Minister for Regional Health, and he put out a Rural Health Action Plan and outlined a whole range of things for what needs to happen here for people living in the bush and regional parts of New South Wales when it comes to health. Well, a presentation was held at the New South Wales Parliament, and Roy Butler, State Member for Barwon, attended that. And it was an event, again, discussing a six-point plan for rural health that was put together by Dr. Joe McGurr, MP. Roy Butler, good morning.
1: Morning, Andrew. How are you?
0: Good, thanks. Good. Has this been in the works for a while, this plan, this presentation?
1: Yeah, look, Joe's six-point plan, he's been socialising that and working with community groups to get them aware of it. He's been doing that for more than 12 months now. When he first announced the six-point plan, I looked at it and certainly said, well, there's nothing in there that I could disagree with in terms of, you know, trying to have a GP available for each community, trying to birth closer to home, having some accountability through an independent watchdog. These are all really positive steps, you know, and the idea of moving away from fly-in, fly-out towards people who live in the community and provide services in that community. I think I described it during the presentation yesterday as a high-level plan, but it's based on very sound ideology.
0: How do you get medical professionals to actually live in the bush when, you know, they can live in the leafy suburbs of Sydney or on the Central Coast and then fly in, fly out? How do you change that?
1: Yeah, it's a good question. And certainly both governments at a state level, the LNP government previously and the Labor government now, have sought to use financial incentives, you know, up to $20,000 to get people in. They've provided additional housing with the units that have been built at the back of the hospital in Broken Hill, which, again, removes a barrier to getting people in. However, it comes down to some more than that. There's more. There's obviously issues around making sure there's access to childcare for people with for working age people with kids that need childcare. And then more broadly, you know, can the community provide everything that that family or that professional needs? And that will change. Like, obviously, Broken Hill has a bit more capacity to provide a range of opportunities as opposed to a much smaller community with an MPS. So that's always going to be a challenge. I know that some of the non-government organisations like Aboriginal Medical Services and groups like the Royal Flying Doctor Service, they have much better success in recruiting and retaining. And that's because they're not stuck to a rigid award, you know, where they can only pay a certain amount and they can't package a, you know, a vehicle or a house or those sorts of things. That where the LHD gets stuck is that they can't compete with that. They can't do that flexible engagement stuff. I mean, one of my AMSs literally hands the new worker a key to a brand new Prado when they arrive, and 2 years later they buy it for a dollar. So that's a $100,000 bonus on top of what you're being paid and the housing you're being given. That creates a real incentive to get people out.
0: Bipartisan support is a beautiful thing if it can happen, and you've been involved in politics long enough to know that at times can be a bit tough. The Health Minister's Ryan Park and the Shadow Health Minister Sarah Mitchell. Does this plan have bipartisan support across the floor of Parliament?
1: Again, I think I'd have to say no at the moment. The government hasn't backed in Joe's plan. However, what I would say is that from an ideological perspective, that the minister absolutely supports the principles that Joe's pursuing. I mean, keep in mind, Joe is a medical doctor himself out of Wagga Wagga. He's, you know, performed surgeries and been a GP, all that sort of thing. But he's also the guy that chaired the committee that reviewed the implementation of the Regional Health Inquiry, the recommendations and findings that came out of the Regional Health Inquiry. So not only has he had that lived experience as a doctor, but he's also been on all of those hearings and part of that committee through the process of travelling around the state and looking at how it's been implemented. And you might remember, not that long ago, only a few months ago, I took Joe on the road and we went out through Bourke and Cobar, out to Wilcannia and into Broken Hill. That was, an opportunity for Joe to ground truth, some of the things that he'd heard through the inquiry, be able to gather more information to help inform things like his six-point plan.
0: With a six-point plan, Roy Butler, whilst Ryan Park supports it and is still trying to get that support from the government, does it all just basically come down to money and incentives?
1: I think that's a big part of it. And I think the other thing, and I had a good discussion with Rural Doctors Association yesterday with Rachel and Ian. One of the things that has become really obvious is that the system as it is not really working.

0: move towards going into larger and larger hospitals, especially base hospitals. And the Rural Doctors Association rightly says, well, we should be doing that stuff in our local community health facility, not moving it to a larger facility. There's obviously circumstances where there's clinical risks where it will always go to a bigger hospital, but for things that are low risk and low acuity, we should be dealing with them locally. And what we talked about, and this is part of a bigger discussion, is actually incentivising those smaller health facilities to do more of those services by tying a portion of their funding to the number of occasions of service, the activity that they have in that sort of minor surgery and setting fractures and stitches and that sort of thing. So provide them with enough money in their base to have the lights on, have everything ready to go, but then the more patients they can move through and the more things they can do, then the more funding they would receive. And obviously, if a hospital did a lot more of that, then a hospital could generate a lot more revenue, which would obviously put them in a better financial position. So that's the discussion that we sort of started having yesterday. That's going to take some time because it's obviously a very big organisation, and it would be a significant structural change to how the hospitals are funded. But it's certainly an exciting prospect, the idea that we could get some of those services that have sort of gone into the bigger hospitals in larger communities and get them moved back out to smaller regional hospitals and health facilities. And that's, I think, in line with Joe's plan and obviously also what the Minister wants to see happen as well.
1: And Roy Butler, just before I do let you go, the presentation itself, like everything, you need to have the key stakeholders in the room. We mentioned from the political side of the fence, but Doctors Association, Rural Doctors, Royal Flying Doctor Service, were they involved in this?
0: Yeah, absolutely. Anna Bay from Royal Flying Doctors was there, and Sam Cresswell, I think it was. And we had Country Women's Association. I know Danica Lays got up and spoke, and she always speaks well, and the Country Women's Association is always pretty much on the money with their policy suggestions. Some big organisations. I think Joe was talking about it being nearly 50 organisations that have come out publicly supporting his six-point plan. And typically what happens with these things, Andrew, is that the government might not pick it up and call it their six-point plan, but they'll certainly take a lead from it.
1: Well, let's hope they do. Roy Butler, I know you've got a fair bit on your plate. Thank you for your time.
0: No problems, Andrew. Thank you. Take care.
1: State member for Barwon. Yeah, and the plan, birthing closer to home, local staff, not fly-ins, local voices, one system, rural health. Yeah, all we ask for is, you know, quality, don't we? If you should be able to get the service in Sydney, you should be able to get it in the bush, whether it be health, education, water. Don't start on water. It's 10 minutes to 8 o'clock.
2: This is Andrew Schmidt.
1: Yes, don't start on water. All right, now, Patrick's not that far off. With the tune teaser this morning, we've had several people believe that this is Jeannie Riley.
3: He said he saw a girl that looked a lot like you up on Choctaw Ridge.
1: No, no, no, no, no.
3: He said he saw a girl that looked a lot like you up on Choctaw Ridge.
1: Righto, there we go. Now, you know what you've got to do. You give us a ring on 1300 46 22 22. Just tell us the name of the song or the artist, and you're in the draw. You can text 0467 922 783. That's all we ask. You don't have to sing the song to Sarah. You can if you want. It's up to you.
3: He said he saw a girl that looked a lot like you up on Choctaw Ridge.
1: So not Jeannie Riley. Jeannie C. Riley, her voice, quite a bit different. And she had a big hit, didn't she, with a song called Harper Valley PTO.

0: Jeannie C. Riley, yeah, that's the sound of her voice as opposed to the sound of this voice.
1: He said he saw a girl that looked a lot like you up on Choctaw Ridge.
0: There's a bit of a difference. Patrick, good morning.
2: Good morning, Andrew.
0: How are you feeling this morning, mate? You okay?
2: Going well, yeah. Yes. Great tune teaser.
0: Yeah, it's a great song. I did get a bit envious that you get to play all these.
2: Yeah, and we didn't get a chance to squeeze in the other one from yesterday, so a bit action-packed.
0: Wow, you missed out on Wham.
2: Wham.
0: Wham, wake me up before you go-go.
2: It was interesting. On the text line, Anne and Terry from the Bronhill House said it wasn't necessarily their favourite, but they got it right. And I was like, a bit of hate for Wham.
0: Well, it's one of those songs. I tend to go with the Bronhill House crew that it can wear you down a bit.
2: I wouldn't say hate either. Just not their favourite.
0: Oh, no, hate. Yeah, no. There are certain songs that you would turn the radio down.
2: Yeah, see, my undoing is Everyone's a Winner by Hot Chocolate. Cannot stand that song.
0: Can't you?
2: Cannot stand it.
0: I wish I knew that earlier. Would have
2: it overstays its welcome by about 3 minutes, Andrew.
0: All right, now, from 8:30 on, you have the reins.
2: Give me a bit of Joanne Armour training. It's an interesting program ahead. It's Wednesday, Andrew, so it's a bit of a hump day and a mixed bag, and we have a Wednesday regular on Carol. Course in the world of linguistics, but before all that, we're actually going to be welcoming on Jonathan Thomas, the principal of the Broken Hill Public School, to talk a bit about an increase in staffing numbers, permanent roles being filled there, and actually, well, effectively, go on campus and sort of see how things are progressing there with school groups and teacher numbers and everything that's going on in the school play yard and in the classroom, of course. We'll catch up with Genevieve Lang from ABC Classic. Voting has closed for the Greatest of All Time 100 of ABC Classic. That countdown's on this weekend. That is going to be huge. Also, Graham McCrabb from the Menindee resident, the Menindee Fire Service, the numbers have been increasing there as well. Huge. In terms of, I think they were 10, now they're up to 50. They've been doing some road crash courses this week. So, yeah, great to sort of see the surge in numbers in that regard. So there's a fair bit of mixed content.
0: Yeah, it is, isn't it?
2: Yeah.
0: Yes.
2: And music as well.
0: It's like, you know, like the old, remember we used to be able to go up, we don't have them anymore, do we, the buffets? You know, the Bay Marie,
2: you
0: take a bit
2: from
0: you.
2: You don't really have many buffets these days. No. Come on.
0: I will say that when I was in Adelaide on the weekend, we went to a local pub, I can't remember which one it was now, they had the buffet where you could go up and take bits of this and bits of that.
2: Buffet's good, and never fault a salad bar too if well executed.
0: Oh, yes, just make sure there's no worms in the lettuce. Thank you, Patrick. Oliver, good morning.
3: Good morning.
0: Now, speaking of a bloke that doesn't mind a good feed, have you had breakfast yet, Oliver?
3: Not yet. The stomach's growling. I'm surprised you can't hear it through the mic. Right.
0: What are we going for today? Crumpets?
3: I think I might go for some cereal this morning. Cereal with some coffee, just your classic.
0: All right, okay.
3: Yeah.
0: A bit of a crumpet boy this time of year, but that's another story. Now, tell us about this bloke on an e-scooter.
3: Yes. So on Monday, police became aware of essentially a 52-year-old man was trying to cross a lane of traffic onto William Street. They went up to him. They arrested him. He's been charged with a string of offences and will be appearing in court later this month. Also in the news, the minimum wage was increased. Well, it was announced that it would be increased yesterday. That won't be coming into effect until July 1, where 5.97%, that will be the increase. Meanwhile, minimum award workers will be having 4.75% of an increase, and that does affect the Broken Hill allowance as well. And over the past few months, we've been covering Sunset Strip's lack of access to potable water, specifically in their township. That does remain unchanged. They can't get it in their town, but they can access it now in Menindee.
0: Which is great news.
3: Yes.
0: All right. Thanks, Oliver. We've got to get the skates on. It's 9.5 degrees in the Silver City, a top today of 18. It will be windy again. If you're putting washing on the line, go the three-pegger. The three-pegger. Thanks for your company on breakfast. Patrick and Oliver from 8:30. It's news time.
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6: ABC News with Matt Coleman. South Australia's inaugural Voice to Parliament election was hampered by advertising failures that left some

0: A wonderful Wednesday to you. I hope it is, and it started well. Great day ahead, sun's shining. While the temperature may be a little bit low, it's looking quite nice compared to most recent week. Heavy wind yesterday and blowing a gale, and I hope you kept your feet on solid ground, didn't get knocked over. Gee whiz, it came in with a vengeance in the afternoon, didn't it? But anyway, we're here. We're still standing. Call us Elton John. I hope anyone got that music reference. Looking at the program ahead, enough about weird references to songs. We're actually going to be catching up with the principal of Broken Hill Public School. That's Jonathan Thomas. Now, we're taking a look at permanent roles filled in the education system out here, of which the Broken Hill Public School has had 8 staff members accept permanent roles in a very small window of time, which, if you extrapolate that over multiple schools, hopefully the future of education out here is on the up and up. We're going to catch up with Mr. Thomas very soon and find out how things are all going over at the Broken Hill Public. Also, we'll head up to Menindee because the Menindee Fire Service has seen a influx of numbers in their sort of, well, membership, their team, which is wonderful to see, from about 10 to the half century almost getting notched up. And very recently, the Menindee Rural Fire Service has done a bit of road crash rescue training, which I'm very keen to find out what is all a part of that. Quite fascinating. And speaking of being out on the road, but not crashing, is the Outback Car Trek, raising funds for the Rural Flying Doctor Service. Now, just last week, I caught up with Matt Tossolini, who's the head of motoring events with the RFDS Southeastern Section, as well as flight nurse Catherine Hines, based here in Broken Hill, who's part of the convoy. And I caught up with them only moments ago. You'll hear from them after 9:30, as they are in Apollo Bay right now and are preparing to cross over to Tasmania on the Spirit. And with the weather forecast right now looking a little bit choppy, I hope they've got some seasickness medication and maybe just strengthening their sea legs. Someone who has great, terrific sea legs right now, Oliver Brown, good morning.
1: Good morning, Patrick. In local news this morning, a man has been charged with a string of traffic offences after being stopped for allegedly misusing an e-scooter in Broken Hill. Christina Rosengren reports.
2: Highway Patrol officers stopped an e-scooter allegedly travelling in front of a line of turning traffic on William Street on Monday. Police say the rider, a 52-year-old man, was not wearing an approved helmet and instead wearing a black balaclava on his face. He returned a negative result in a roadside breath test but allegedly refused an attempted roadside drug test. Police arrested the man and seized the e-scooter and took him to Broken Hill Police Station where he allegedly refused to take part in further testing. He's been charged with 7 offences, including driving a vehicle on a road while never licensed. He's been bailed to reappear in court on June 16.
1: The union representing retail, fast food and warehousing staff says the increase to Australia's minimum wage will benefit hundreds of its members in Broken Hill. From the 1st of July, the minimum wage will rise by nearly 6%, while minimum award workers will get a boost of 4.75%. SDA Assistant Secretary Jordan Mumford says this equates to just under $50 extra per week for a low-level full-time retail worker, which is crucial in the current economy.
3: Those who receive the Broken Hill allowance, that also goes up from $1.20 an hour to $1.25 an hour. So there are some improvements there which we're pleased with, but I think it is important to contextualise it within the broader economic challenges that we're facing at the moment, and particularly in relation to inflation.
1: And a new water access tap has been installed in Menindee to give residents of Sunset Strip access to potable water. Locals became aware of a notice earlier this year stating their household water supply was not suitable for domestic use. Since then, residents have been fighting to find a solution, including gaining access to a drinking water tap for their use. Sunset Strip resident Kat Holmes says they can now access potable water through a tap at the Menindee Elevated Water Tank, which is a step in the right direction. In a statement, an Essential Water spokesperson confirmed the situation with Sunset Strip's water supply remains unchanged and it is non-potable. And Patrick, that's what's making news.
0: Thank you very much, Oliver Brown. Current temperature in Broken Hill stands at 10.6. It feels like 4.9. A slight breeze around, but doesn't look like it's too strong a wind at the moment. There is a shower or two expected, but that's more likely geared towards the afternoon and into the evening. Maybe a 50% chance, not too strong, but you just never know. Similar chance of a shower tomorrow as well, but that's going to be in the morning. Temperature is going to drop down to 15 expected for Broken Hill, 14 on the Friday. That's relatively wintry conditions. What are they saying, Game of Thrones? Winter is coming. Broken Hill heading for that top of 18 today. 18 also expected for Pooncarry and in Ivanhoe. 19 degrees expected for Whitecliffs, Menindee, Tibberborough. 20 for Wilcannia today. And in just a moment, we're heading into the schoolyard.
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0: Patrick Reinke here with you this morning on ABC Broken Hill, and the New South Wales Education Department has announced that since 2023 in July, more than 25,000 teachers and school support staff who were previously on temporary contracts are now in permanent roles across the state, including Broken Hill. Jonathan Thomas is the principal at the Broken Hill Public School and has had 8 staff members accept permanent roles during that time. Mr. Thomas, good morning, or Jonathan?
5: Yeah, morning, Patrick. How are you going?
0: Oh, very good, thank you. Do I keep the schoolyard formality going here?
5: Yeah, no, that's absolutely fine, mate. Just want to say good morning and thanks for having me today.
0: Yeah, it's a very interesting sort of story to sort of talk about, these permanent roles being filled rather than the temporary positions. And I guess before we sort of dive into Broken Hill Public as a whole, how do you sort of see that figure, 25,000 over the past almost 3 years?
5: Absolutely. Look, it's an incredible achievement for the Department of Education, providing consistency not only for Broken Hill schools but across New South Wales. You're looking at approximately 14,600-ish odd staff and 10,000 support staff being made permanent in these roles. And for a collective unit supporting high-quality education, it's absolutely amazing.
0: And in my intro, 8 staff members have accepted permanent roles at Broken Hill Public. What are you doing right to attract those teachers, those workers?
5: Yeah, look, it's a collective capacity across our schools here in the Far West. A lot of the time it is a challenge for Far West schools to attract staff and good staff, but realistically we push that connection to our school, to our community and to a culture of excellence.
0: Yeah, can you elaborate more on that? There is more to it than just coming out here and doing your country miles for 2 or 3 years and leaving. There's something about it that can grow on you.
5: Yeah, look, I suppose fostering that love for Broken Hill, a lot of our staff that come out, as you mentioned, we had 8 staff become permanent. They've been in roles out here for quite some time, and part of that process is sort of building that connection to the school and helping them understand what Broken Hill means to our school and our community and our kids, and fostering that love. And I think seeing these guys go permanent now has really instilled that idea of consistency for our kids. Making that connection and really building on their academic excellence in the school.
0: If there's a role model of theirs or a teacher that they see or a support worker that is here for an extended period of their own education from childhood, that can have a pretty big role resonating in the classroom and even outside the classroom.
5: Absolutely. The ripples that you see now with these staff becoming permanent, the kids see that connection now. The staff see that connection to their role, that responsibility and that love for what they're doing. And our community, our partnerships with our parents and our stakeholders are absolutely stronger because of it.
0: In the classroom is a big thing, and trying to convey what Broken Hill Education is all about, Broken Hill Public specifically as well. But then outside, do you have like the support networks of those already permanent staff who say, hey, why don't you come play a bit of football or come to a trivia night, for instance? Like trying to retain that kind of permanency in those staff members to make them sort of stay a longer while, there's a pretty multifaceted approach to it.
5: There is, yeah. And look, part of the real thing that we do really well in the Far West and in Broken Hill is make those connections for our staff that come. So part of that is obviously working with the staff to make sure that they're settled. Finding accommodation is often sometimes a bit of a challenge, but once they're settled, it can be a really positive ripple effect for them to make those connections to local footy, build those friendships with our community, and ultimately they're in that community and building that partnership with our families too.
0: Of the teachers or the permanent roles, are any of them local?
5: Yeah, so absolutely. A lot of our temp to permos that were in that transition, which was absolutely fantastic, was a lot of our staff that had historically been at our school for a period of time. So I think for them, valuing their contribution to public education has been something that is now recognised. And that's not only at Broken Hill Public School, but across all our public education schools here in the Far West.
0: Are all your permanent positions filled up now?
5: Yeah, so currently for Broken Hill Public School, all our positions are filled up. There are still vacancies across the far west

0: in terms of normal education settings. But again, seeing these temp permanents come through has absolutely supported us in filling those gaps.
1: What is the nature of some of those vacancies? Is that more support workers or just teachers at other schools? Is there a sort of regularly monthly wrap-up of vacancies that get posted around these days?
0: Yeah, so look, vacancies will depend on the need of the school. So
1: Yeah.
0: every school has their own individualised needs. Sometimes it's classroom teacher positions, sometimes it's school learning support officers through to GAs. So we do have positions obviously available pending the need of the school, but it's absolutely, again, fantastic to see these staff be recognised in a permanent capacity to build their consistency within that school environment.
1: It's 20 minutes to nine. I'm speaking with Jonathan Thomas, the principal of the Broken Hill Public School on ABC Broken Hill this morning. Jonathan, can I ask about, well, how many students you have in total at Broken Hill Public right now? How's the population looking?
0: Yeah, look, students at Broken Hill Public School are sitting about average for what we've had in historically in the past. So we're lucky enough to maintain a preschool as well, which is absolutely fantastic. And across Broken Hill, we have two public preschools, and Morgan Street Public Schools also coming online with another public preschool as part of the 100 preschools being deployed in New South Wales. So there's fantastic opportunities there across the far west in terms of public ed. And at Broken Hill Public School, we've got a fantastic little setting too.
1: Is there any sort of a dynamic that you're aware of in the nature of your role, having a preschool that is connected to a primary school? Is there a stronger connection there, or is it sort of, is the jury still out on that kind of connection that can be established from that super early childhood?
0: Look, there's a huge connection in terms of preschools in general, whether they're public or private. Just making that transition and continuity for student learning, it is part of the most crucial part of a child's development, those early years. And again, something we're focusing on in the Far West as a group of principals is our transition to moving from preschools into kindergarten and how that best supports the child, the parent, and the community in the school in building those partnerships to give them a strong education.
1: So are your principal colleagues within the city itself all quite closely connected?
0: Yeah, absolutely. So part of our network out here is very strong in terms of our relationship with each other. Communication, partnership, and strengths come from working with each other closely and understanding each other, but we have a common sort of call around working for public education and seeing the benefits together across the schools for our students in the Far West. And the isolation out here too means that as a collective unit of schools, we work very closely together.
1: And inside the gates or the classrooms of the Broken Hill Public School, Jonathan, is it just the, well, you made mention of the preschool, is it just grades 1 through to 6 as usual? Are there high potential education students that you identify that have different kind of potentials or different sort of skill sets? What's the kind of inner workings of Broken Hill Public and how that goes?
0: Yeah, so at Broken Hill Public School, we're lucky enough to have, as I mentioned earlier, the preschool through to year six. So it provides us with a continuity and a conduit for students to show potential in different areas. Part of the focus that we have at Broken Hill Public School is supporting high potential and gifted education. And we run a variety of programs that target those four domains for the kids, ranging from creative domains, things like band. We're targeting students in STEM, so science, technology, English, and maths, and building their creativity and passion for learning. And I think that's what that high potential education really showcases for us, is the ability for students to have those individual goals and aspirations. So I think that's really important and something that we foster very heavily at Broken Hill Public School.
1: Is that an evolving space, the high potential field?
0: Absolutely, yeah. So it's something that we're definitely building across our schools, and that's obviously sharing expertise and lending on each other as well. Students have capacity in all these different domains, and it's even just building that into our generalised curriculum. So we have a strong focus on explicit teaching at the moment, which absolutely supports high potential gifted education.
1: Jonathan, we started off our conversation talking about 8 staff members accepting permanent roles at Broken Hill Public and overarchingly 25,000 since July 2023 across New South Wales. But looking at it, I saw in the news recently a teacher at the North Public School, for instance, celebrated 40 years, a big anniversary there. Do you have any teachers celebrating milestones like that soon?
0: We do, yeah, and look, it's something that across the years you see so many people dedicate their love and their life to education. And across our schools, we have a variety of staff who are recognised, whether it be from 20 years through to 40 years, of dedication to the Department of Education.

0: education and the education excellence within the Far West. So we do have staff on a regular basis coming up to those milestones, and we love to celebrate that and acknowledge it as well.
1: Anyone happening soon that you need to shout out now?
0: Not at the moment, no.
1: Also, Fleur Rosie Boyle, the New Zealand teacher, her and her husband Mark are here right now. They have floated around from literally country to country and teaching other kids in the United States, the United Kingdom. They're in Outback Australia right here. How has Fleur Rosie Boyle settled in with the Kiwi accent and that kind of dynamic of just an interesting face to join the team?
0: Yeah, look, they've been absolutely fantastic. And again, it's something else, that man, dedication to bringing these staff from different places to Broken Hill to bring their expertise. These guys come with a wealth of knowledge and love for learning. And as you mentioned, Patrick, they've taught all over the world. And settling in, having Fleur as part of our staff has been absolutely incredible. And the skills that she brings and the knowledge from different parts of the world is an asset to our kids.
1: Sounds like a fair few unique things going on at Broken Hill Public School. Jonathan, thank you for your time this morning.
0: I appreciate it, Patrick. Thank you.
1: That's a pleasure. Jonathan Thomas, the principal at the Broken Hill Public School, speaking there. If you're just joining us, the New South Wales Education Department announcing that since July 2023, more than 25,000 teachers and school support staff that were previously on temporary contracts are now in permanent roles across the state. And that includes Broken Hill, 8 staff members accepting permanent roles at the Broken Hill Public School alone. So great news. The education system out here on the up and up, of course. 14 minutes to 9 is the time you're listening to ABC Broken Hill.
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1: Patrick Reinke here with you on ABC Broken Hill. Now, last month, the Commonwealth Environmental Waterholder, Dr. Simon Banks, placed an order for an environmental flow in the Lower Darling River from the Top Lakes at Menindee. The environmental flow saw increases from 200 megalitres a day to 400 megalitres per day and continuing during winter. On Monday, increases from 250 mil a day to approximately 380 megalitres a day took place, with the community raising concerns regarding the impacts of the flow. Dr. Simon Banks is a Commonwealth Environmental Waterholder and explained why he called upon the water.
5: Look, I think the starting point is really that the water that we're using for this critical flow is only available because of the Commonwealth's licences in the Northern Basin. So when there's a flow, we can elect to use our licences, which means there's extra water that has been protected down to Menindee Lakes.

0: 200 megalitres a day to around 400 megalitres a day for the lower Darling Barker. So look, we've got available up to about 15 gigalitres in total. We're looking to increase those sort of the winter base flow over the coming months from a base of about 200 megalitres a day up to around 400. And the purpose of that is to provide better water quality, more habitat, and really key to it is about the nationally vulnerable Murray cod, which we've had people out monitoring the lower Darling Barker over the last couple of weeks, and they've picked up what we call young of year or Murray cod that are about 10 centimetres long. And these are fish that grow to over a metre. So we know the juvenile fish are in the river, and this is giving them the best chance of survival. The decision's been made over the last week, and we expect the flows to commence in the coming week. So we're still working with you know, the Murray-Darling Basin Authority, both New South Wales and Victoria, on getting those flows progressing, because it is actually quite a complicated sort of situation out there. You know, both New South Wales and Victoria have agreed to a 3-year trial that enables the Commonwealth water that has been protected through to Benindi to be used for these kind of flows. And, you know, the current flow was not only a decision for me as the Commonwealth Environmental Water Holder, it's subject to decision making by the New South Wales Government as well as the Victorian Environmental Water Holder to enable these trials to progress. As I understand it, will be the top lakes, and that's ultimately up to the river operators. They, like all we do, is place an order, and then the river operators make a decision on where they draw that water from. But I think, yes, it will be the, as I understand it, it will absolutely be the top lakes. You know, our job is focused on, you know, working with other environmental water holders, drawing on the best available science. And look, I understand there'll be different views about whether we should be doing this or not, but look, we've got science, you know, very recent science from the last couple of weeks that, you know, has underpinned the decision-making to ultimately get the best we can from the water. So, you know, look, you know, of course we, you know, we know at various moments where we interact with community, members of the community around these kind of actions. And, you know, I know my staff will have been talking with different members of the community around it, but I also understand there will be, you know, potentially some concern about it. In this instance, it's environmental water. So the Commonwealth Government has, as part of the Basin Plan, has gone through a process of recovering environmental water, or what was irrigation licences and rights, and made that available through voluntary purchase programs. That water's my responsibility as the Commonwealth Environmental Water Holder to manage, to protect and restore the rivers and wetlands of the Murray-Darling Basin. So that's what we're focused on. In this instance, it's like I said earlier, there's water licences that we hold in the Northern Basin. When there's a flow as a result of rainfall coming down down the Barwon-Darling, what we do is elect to use that water, but instead of extracting it, we leave it in the river. And that water then flows down as extra water to Menindi. And, you know, in circumstances like this where we're working in a highly regulated system with lots of weirs and other structures in place, the ability to use that water further down into the lower Darling Barker is a good outcome for the environment. So it's extra water in Menindi that would not otherwise have been there. And then it's really about using that water to get the best environmental results we can from it. And in this instance, like I said earlier, it's based on advice from scientists going, yep, we've recorded these juvenile Murray cod, which is a nationally threatened species. So we're supporting recovery of threatened species through the use of this water.
1: That's Dr. Simon Banks, the Commonwealth Environmental Water Holder there. And as he said, he calls on the water but doesn't decide what lakes they are drawn from. And tomorrow you'll hear from Rachel Strawn, who lives at Tolney Point Station on the Lower Darling.
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1: A little bit later on in the program, after 9 o'clock, we're actually heading up to Menindee this morning to catch up with Graham McCrabb as part of the Menindee Rural Fire Service. They have seen a surge in their membership numbers from 10 to notching up the half century, and they've been recently doing some road crash rescue, which I'm very keen to find out what does that actually entail and what kind of skill sets the members now do have who have done it. That story a little bit later on, but right now let's hop aboard the peace train with Cat Stevens.

as the terrific Cat Stevens. And we're all aboard the peace train. That's a nice choice there as we head towards the news, not too far away. To quote another Cat Stevens song, the morning has broken, and we're well and truly into the program. After the 9 o'clock news does hit, like I said, we're going to catch up with Graham McCrabb from the Menindee Rural Fire Service to check in how their membership numbers and road crash rescue training has been going. Also, though, we'll be hopping on the road to see how the Outback car

0: charity trek is going for the Royal Flying Doctor Service. There is a bit of representation from Broken Hill. Flight nurse from the base here in the Silver City, Catherine Hines, is part of the medical support staff. And I caught up with her moments ago, and we're going to see, well, how things are looking at Apollo Bay, and spoiler alert, quite nice weather-wise. But what is next? They set off from Albury at the weekend. They've already covered more than 1,000 kilometres, and they're getting ready to cross over to Tasmania on the Spirit. How are the sea legs of the convoy? We'll find out. And also, if you love your classical music, Genevieve from ABC Classic will be on the program as we look at the countdown of the greatest of all time, Classic 100. Voting has closed. You had your opportunity too. There was so much on offer. But what's going to take out the number one spot? I don't know. Maybe Genevieve can clue you on in. It's news time on your ABC Broken Hill, 9 o'clock.
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3: It's 9 o'clock. Good morning. Tony Matthews with ABC News. The Australian government is hoping to strengthen security ties with the Solomon Islands when the leaders of both countries meet today. Prime Minister Anthony Albanese will welcome his counterpart, Matthew Wale, to Canberra. China's influence in the region is expected to be discussed amid concerns about Beijing's connection to the Solomon Islands through security and policing pacts. Foreign Minister Penny Wong's been asked if Australia can boost security ties under the new Prime Minister, who was sworn in last month.
4: You've seen us through this term and the last term engage in building trust with Pacific nations. So yes, of course, we are open to elevation of the relationship and will be led by his priorities.
3: Senior Labor frontbencher Katie Gallagher says backbencher Ed Husic is entitled to his views on AUKUS. Mr. Husic says Australia should consider renegotiating the pact after the government announced it'll buy 3 used submarines from the US instead of 2 used and 1 new as originally planned. Senator Gallagher says the government remains committed to AUKUS.
5: Ed's a colleague of ours and he's entitled to his view. I mean, I don't think it's particularly surprising that Ed's talking publicly. He does on a number of matters. He's entitled to his view. He's made that clear.
3: The US says it struck and disabled an oil tanker that had been sailing towards Iran. Linda Gruen has more.
6: US Central Command says an American aircraft fired a Hellfire missile into the engine room of the Botswana-flagged ship after its crew reportedly ignored repeated warnings. The action is part of Washington's naval blockade of the Strait of Hormuz. The vital oil shipping channel has been closed by Iran for months now, and the US is in turn blocking tankers from reaching or leaving Iranian ports. The Gulf nation Kuwait, meanwhile, says that it's been intercepting missile and drone attacks and is urging the public to follow safety instructions. Iran has repeatedly targeted US bases in Kuwait in retaliation for American attacks.
3: A search is underway for 2 people believed to be involved with an alleged attempt to kidnap a man in Sydney's northwest after 2 teenagers were charged. Digby Werthmuller reports.
7: Police say 4 people attempted to kidnap a 36-year-old man at a home in Eastwood last Thursday. The man suffered minor injuries and was taken to hospital. A short time later, officers arrested 2 17-year-old boys and seized balaclavas, surgical gloves, duct tape and a knife. They were charged and granted conditional bail on Monday, but following further inquiries, police arrested the pair again yesterday afternoon. They were refused bail and will appear before the Children's Court today. Investigations are continuing.
3: The US president has chosen a housing official with no known experience in national security to be the next top intelligence chief. Here's North America correspondent Cayman Gock.
8: The director of the Federal Housing Finance Agency, Bill Pulte, has been selected by Donald Trump to serve as the acting director of national intelligence. The position oversees 18 intelligence agencies, including the FBI and CIA. Mr. Pulte has no known background in intelligence. He is a loyal supporter of the president and made headlines last year for recommending the Department of Justice prosecute several Democrats over alleged mortgage fraud. None of the allegations led to a conviction, and some Democrats in Congress are concerned Mr. Pulte could weaponise his new role to go after the president's perceived enemies. Cameron Gock, ABC News, Washington.
3: The CEO of Cricket Victoria says a merger between Melbourne-based Big Bash League teams, the Stars and the Renegades, will not involve the sides joining as one. Nick Cumin says Cricket Victoria, which owns both teams, is going to sell the licence for the Renegades to a private buyer, and there's already been interest from potential buyers in India and the US. He says Cricket Victoria has called it a merger because staff that work with the Renegades will stay on, but the players themselves will not.
2: It's just a merger of brands and staff. It's not a merger of the teams. So I've seen there's some reporting that all of the players would come together under one super team. Well, we'd love that to happen. That's not going to happen. So the players that are currently with the Renegades would remain with that team or that license, and the players with the Stars would remain with us.
3: To the weather, showers on the southern and central western slopes and ranges and adjacent inland plains, isolated showers elsewhere except in the far northern inland plains and along the northern half of the coast. Sydney's weather, a mostly sunny day and a top of 21 degrees. It's 9:05.
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0: And a lovely good morning to you on this Wednesday, the 3rd of June. And however you are listening to your ABC, whether it be through the radio, on ABC Listen, or even maybe through the car radio if you're on an epic journey or just the old morning commute, whatever it is you're doing, however it is you are listening, it's great to have your company. If you are on the road right now, or whatever you're doing, what is the longest journey you've ever been on in a motor vehicle? Think on that for a moment and try and figure it out. How far are you willing to go to embark on a good cause? Well, this hour, we're actually going to head on the Outback Charity Car Trek for the Royal Flying Doctor Service. Only last week I caught up with Catherine Hines, a flight nurse at the RFDS base here in Broken Hill, as well as Matt Tossolini, the head of motoring events with the Southeastern section. And you're going to be hearing from them after 9:30 this morning because they are in amongst it. The trek is underway. They set off at the weekend from Albury, working their way down to Launceston in Tasmania. And right now they are getting ready to pull out of Apollo Bay. And from all reports, the conditions are quite lovely there, but weather has been a challenge. But how has it been going for a convoy of more than 175 people, 80, I think, vehicles in the total convoy? Yes, has it all been smooth sailing? Well, let's hopefully it's smooth sailing when they cross over the strait. But we'll check in on how the convoy is rolling on. We'll head up to Menindi shortly as well to see how crash rescue training for the Menindi Rural Fire Service has been progressing. Their numbers have been on a surge as well, which is wonderful to see, from maybe about 10 to closing in on 50. That is a remarkable achievement. And what will also be a remarkable achievement is the countdown to ABC Classic's Greatest of All Time 100, which is not too far away, days away in fact. And after 10 o'clock, Genevieve Lang is on the program. Voting has closed. There was a good opportunity for you to go onto the database and put through your shortlist, but now they'll be tallied, and the best classical piece of music of all time is going to be revealed on ABC Classic very soon. And we'll see how Genevieve is gearing up for such a big celebration, and what's ahead after that in terms of live performances. We'll find out as well. The tune teaser today, I didn't get a chance to play yesterday's one in full, that's only moments away, but try your hand at this one on a Wednesday.
11: He said he saw a girl that looked a lot like you up on Choctaw Ridge.
0: Being very generous with this one, a remarkable voice. Let's play it again, I'll stop talking.
11: He said he saw a girl that looked a lot like you up on Choctaw Ridge.
0: Oh yes, do you know the name of that artist? And if you know the name of the song as well, why don't you show off? 1-300-46-22-22, you can give us a call, or feel free to send us a text message, that's also available, 0467-922-783. Chris Thomas has got it right. Bernadette Nichols, good to see you again, Bernadette. Gigi Barb, Tammy's at the South, and Bushman as well. Jono, nicely done, and thank you for your request yesterday with a bit of Crowded House. Jojo, Zepp, Leanne Parker, Jenny and Bill Dart, this is a nice turnout.

0: And you think hump day, Wednesday, it's a challenging one to get over? Not this tune, Taser.
1: He said he saw a girl that looked a lot like you up on Choctaw Ridge.
0: Absolutely marvellous. Give us a call, send us a text.
2: From Wilcannia to White Cliffs, you're listening to ABC Broken Hill.
0: And of course, if you are enjoying what you're hearing, or you have a suggestion for greatest classical music or a story of an epic long car journey, feel free to share it with me. 0467 922 783 is the text line. Intriguing though, this week on the text line, on Monday caught up with Scott Smith, author of a book looking back at South Australia's best picture theatres and drive-ins. Broken Hill featured in that, of course, and Tanya came through saying, oh, she tried to sneak into the Murray Bridge drive-in. And then only yesterday, Paul Armstrong's here with local history, diving into the history of the Junction Hotel, and Paul Pettit comes through on the text line of the father trying to sneak him into the beer garden. There's a bit of trespassing going on. Nothing wrong with a bit of trespassing, he says sarcastically and not literally. Broken Hill is currently 12 degrees. Feels like 5.3. It is expected to have maybe a shower this evening into the afternoon, but we'll see. Forecast top of 18 today. 18 for Pooncarie as well as Ivanhoe. 19 degrees expected if you are in Wycliffe's, Menindi or in Tibberborough today. 17 at Wentworth, 15 in Yunta, and you can expect 20 degrees if you're cruising to the sweet sounds of your ABC in Wilcannia. Now, how about you cruise to the sweet sounds of Wake Me Up Before You Go-Go by Wham, yesterday's Tune Taser song.

0: That's Wham and Wake Me Up Before You Go Go. I don't know why I put so much emphasis on the H. Wham. I can't help myself. 14 minutes past nine, you're listening to ABC Broken Hill. Patrick Reinke here with you this morning. And let's, there's been a bit of get up and go go up at Menindee recently. The Menindee Rural Fire Service has been going from strength to strength over the last 2 years. And last night, road crash training took place with a number of new members being trained. Graham McCrabb is the Vice Captain of the service in Menindee. Graham, good morning.
1: Morning, how are you going?
0: Going well, thank you. How many did you have to the training last night?
1: There was 30 there last night, so yeah, that's a great number for us.
0: Oh, massive. How does it make you feel to sort of witness that all unfold last night?
1: No, it's rewarding from where we were, so certainly Central Darling's had its issues with road crash rescue, and Menindee as well, so it's good to see from where we sort of were 5-6 years ago maybe. To have those sort of numbers there. So that was not just volunteers, it was ambulance, police, and the health service there as well.
0: Well, how many members have you sort of had historically with the Menindee Rural Fire Service, and how many are you sitting at now?
1: Going back a few years, we probably sat below 10, and we're on about 50 there now, and we had a number of new potential applicants there last night, and four or five from the school, from the secondary school, ageing from sort of 14 to 16. So, yeah, they're good signs going forward.
0: What do you chalk that up to, that surge in numbers?
1: I don't know. It's just, I suppose, a bit more focus on it. I guess we've had some really serious accidents here, and working in closer with the health service and being able to support them has been a bit of a catalyst for increasing numbers.
0: Well, it's certainly great to see and a great achievement. And let's go to this road crash training last night, Graham. Can you walk me through it as an experience for someone who's never attended training like myself?
1: So there's probably, we had two areas last night. So we set up three scenarios for the more experienced people. So they worked on the skills with New South Wales Ambulance and the health service. So they worked on set scenarios. So one was dragging a car out of maybe a flooded area, car on its side with a trapped person. So we worked through those scenarios, and we worked through them in a process. So the health service might say what their next step is, and then the RFS, the rescue operators, might cut a door off, or they just work through in a stage process. And then we do some patient handling at the end of that. How you deal with people that have been in an accident with compression. And then the other scenario, or the other setup that we had last night, was to give people that have had no experience on the tools or little experience on the tools, they were just removing doors and working through some of the hazards about just taking doors off and pillars. So it gave some potential members a vision of what happens, and existing members a chance to just get on the tools and spend some time understanding how they work.
0: So quite an immersive training.
1: It is. It's pretty. It's pretty low key for the ones that are just having a bit of a practice and a look. But the ones that are in the scenario, we have sometimes we have live patients in. We didn't last night. But we actually had a dummy in there simulating a patient last night. So it's certainly not realistic, obviously. But it's pretty full on. It's pretty focused. So yeah, to see the guys work together, guys girls work together. It's really good, and it's more also understanding the steps that the medical team have to take and the road crash team have to take. So for those two conversations to be taking place in a less stressful situation and learning from that. So, yeah, certainly we learned a fair bit from last night, so which is quite good for us.
0: And do you welcome instructors in from away to help deliver this kind of training? Do they come from, like, for instance, Sydney, or is it all sort of trained within house?
1: Some of it's in-house. So Justin, actually the district manager at Broken Hill, he helped with the Newell guy, so he took care of that. Obviously, there's some the health and safety concerns are still paramount in amongst that. So Justin was really good with the younger ones and the new ones. And, within ourselves, we learn from the scenarios. I guess we set scenarios up that maybe we've experienced or modify past crashes to go through them again and learn from some of those. So yeah, certainly we picked up quite a bit last night. So they're complicated scenarios for us, to be fair. So that's where the learning comes from, I guess, is just putting some extra level of complexity around the situations to understand how cars work and how bracing works and all that sort of thing.
0: vital training, a vital skill set to have. Hopefully you never have to use them, but it's good to have it in place, and to have nearly 50 members and a lot of them getting trained up in this kind of course. From some of the new faces you saw last night, is it pretty easy for people to join up in the RFS and actually have a look at maybe becoming a member?
1: Yeah, absolutely. So all the volunteer agencies are looking for new members. So reach out to someone you know in those groups, whether it's at Broken Hill or Wilcannia or any of those ones, Menindi, and go through the process. It's an online process. You can go through that yourself and just Google New South Wales RFS and new applications, and it'll send you through that or get some help from the brigade to get you started on that pathway. So, yeah, certainly. And, you know, for us at Menindi, we don't highlight them too much, but we've had three really serious road crashes here in the last 4 weeks. So they're unfolding, and one of those patients had to be extracted from the vehicle. So, yeah, it gets used. It's a matter of when it's going to be used, not if. So, but good for towns like this to be able to support the health service and allow people to get help as quickly as possible from medical staff.
0: And those three collisions in recent weeks, is that sort of an outlier? How often would you get called to jobs?
1: Oh, yeah, I think we'd average probably over 12 months, we'd probably do 6 to 8 jobs depending on the severity. So removing people from cars is probably once every 12 months. But we certainly have the health service a lot with motorbike crashes and stuff like that, with lifting patients or assisting them with patient lifts. So I think we'd probably have 85 to 90 calls this year. And probably half or more of those will be assisting the health service from just simple patient lifts to getting people out of locked doors, gaining access, and then obviously into the road crash stuff as well.
0: Graham McCrabb, appreciate your time on the program this morning.
1: No, thank you. Thanks for the focus.
0: Pleasure as always. That's Graham McCrabb, Vice Captain of the Menindi Rural Fire Service there speaking. And from 10 members up to nearly 50, and the road crash training taking place with more than 30 there on site doing it all, getting hands-on for a lot of them as well. If you're curious, be sure to search up the Rural Fire Service and maybe join up or even observe next time they do one of their trainings or get hands-on like a few did last night. 21 minutes past 9 is the time.
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1: Coming up soon on your ABC Broken Hill, we're going to head onto the road with the Outback Charity Car Trek for the Royal Flying Doctor Service and catch up with a couple of participants who are well and truly on the road and in the thick of it. But next, we're talking about prioritising renewable energy projects. We'll find out more about that.

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0: More than 2 years after a national review into community engagement over renewable energy projects, it would seem there's been little progress for many regional communities. The report in 2024 gave 9 recommendations to improve process. Now, in 2026, what has changed?

0: Independent Wagga Wagga MP Dr. Joe McGurr has introduced amendments to a state government bill prioritising renewable energy projects.
1: Well, the original legislation was aimed at allowing the government to prioritise some renewable energy projects, and I think there are some benefits to that. It also introduced the power for the government to make community benefits from renewable energy projects mandatory. Now, this aspect of community benefits is really important. We know that we are getting a lot of renewable energy infrastructure being built in our region, and our region is a non-res zone. It's a non-renewable energy zone. And that means that the structure for communities to get benefits from those renewable energy projects is not as clear as it is in the res zones. So this ability of the government to make mandatory community benefits is important. My amendment goes one step further. It says, look, in 12 months' time, you've got to undertake a review of this Act, and in particular, you've got to focus on the quality of consultation and involvement with communities, and you've got to look at how the community benefits are working. Now, I think that's really important because I think there's still a lot of work to be done on making sure that councils and communities get benefit from these renewable energy projects. And I think having the powers that have been introduced is good, but we need to check that they are actually working. And that's the reason for the statutory review and those specific aspects to be reviewed.
2: What's your feeling on the likelihood that this amendment will be passed by the upper house?
1: The government's accepted the amendment, so it has government support. Frankly, I think, and can I just say, it was also supported in the Legislative Assembly by the opposition. So I would be confident that it will be accepted in the Legislative Council, as I say, because both the government and the Greens and the opposition supported the amendment.
2: And you would expect that to occur tomorrow when Parliament resumes?
1: Look, I'm not sure of the Legislative Council's schedule. They've got quite a lot of legislation backed up at the moment, so I'm not actually sure when it'll come up for debate. I think the government wants this bill as a priority, so I think it should come up this week. But look, that will be up to the Legislative Council to determine, not to me. I think, just coming back to the key point, there's a lot of pressure on at the moment on the government around community benefits. And I was at a forum in Tumut with the five councils affected by HumeLink. That was a couple of weeks ago. And then I hosted in Parliament a community benefits forum. I hosted it with the member for Albury, Justin Clancy, last week on Tuesday. And we had stakeholders very interested in this, met online and in Parliament. And so I think the pressure is now building, and there's now a recognition that with this renewable energy transformation, communities that are hosting the infrastructure need to see some of the benefits locally, both for councils and for communities, and that those benefits should be long-term benefits that the community can, you know, can harness over many, many years. Not small short-term benefits, but long-term benefits. Now, how we get that? There's still, as I say, there's still quite a lot of work to do. I'm encouraged because I think the government is looking at that. I think that's why they were happy to accept this amendment. They recognise they need to do more, and it's about getting a social licence for renewable energy projects and making sure that the communities that, you know, put up with the infrastructure do get real benefits.
2: The Dyer review was undertaken a couple of years ago by Andrew Dyer. He was tasked by the federal government to look at this very issue, and that was community consultation in regards to Australia's renewable transition. Now, he handed down his final report in February 2024. From memory, the government accepted all of the recommendations in his report and is working with the states to, implement those recommendations. Is the fact that you have introduced this amendment, it seems to have wide-ranging support, does that show that, what Andrew Dyer found in his report a couple of years ago, the reality is it's, you know, the issues that he found in his report aren't being addressed a few years down the track?
1: I think the Dyer report was very important. He highlighted the importance of proper community engagement. In fact, I think he recommended an accreditation scheme so that companies wanting to do these projects had to meet certain standards. And he also, can I say, asked that projects that aren't going to be likely to succeed, that aren't